for humanity. For as long as we can remember, the working people of New York have been told by the wealthy and the well-connected that power does not belong in their hands. Fingers bruised from lifting boxes on the warehouse floor, palms calloused from delivery bike handlebars, knuckles scarred with kitchen burns. These are not hands that have been allowed to hold power. And yet, over the last 12 months, you have dared to reach for something greater. Tonight, against all odds, we have grasped it. The future is in our hands. My friends, we have toppled a political dynasty.

Andrew Cuomo only the best in private life. But let tonight be the final time I utter his name. As we turn the page on a politics that abandons the many and answers only to the few. New York, tonight you have delivered a mandate for change. A mandate for a new kind of politics. A mandate for a city we can afford. And a mandate for a government that delivers exactly that. On January 1st, I will be sworn in as the mayor of New York City. And that is because of you. So before I say anything else, I must say this. Thank you. Thank you to the next generation of New Yorkers who refuse to accept that the promise of a better future was a relic of the past. You showed that when politics speaks to you without condescension, we can usher in a new era of leadership. We will fight for you because we are you. Or as we say on Steinway, ana minkum wa ilaykum. To those so often forgotten by the politics of our city who made this movement their own. I speak of Yemeni bodega owners and Mexican abuelas, Senegalese taxi drivers and Uzbek nurses, Trinidadian line cooks and Ethiopian aunties. Yes, aunties. Your city, and this democracy is yours too. This campaign is about people like Wesley, an 1199 organizer I met outside of Elmhurst Hospital on Thursday night. A New Yorker who lives elsewhere, who commutes 2 hours each way from Pennsylvania because rent is too expensive in this city. It's about people like the woman I met on the BX33 years ago, who said to me, I used to love New York, but now it's just where I live. And it's about people like Richard, the taxi driver I went on a 15-day hunger strike with outside of City Hall, who still has to drive his cab 7 days a week. My brother, we are in City Hall now. This victory is for all of them. And it's for all of you. The more than 100,000 volunteers who built this campaign into an unstoppable force. Because of you, we will make this city one that working people can love and live in again. With every door knocked, every petition signature earned, and every hard-earned conversation, you eroded the cynicism that has come to define our politics. Now I know that I have asked for much from you over this last year. Time and again, you have answered my calls, but I have one final request. New York City, breathe this moment in. We have held our breath for long.
no. We have held it in anticipation of defeat. Held it because the air has been knocked out of our lungs too many times to count. Held it because we cannot afford to exhale. Thanks to all of those who sacrificed so much, we are breathing in the air of a city that has been reborn. To my campaign team, who believed when no one else did, and who took an electoral project and turned it into so much more, I will never be able to express the depth of my gratitude. You can sleep now. To my parents, Mama and Baba, you have made me into the man I am today. I am so proud to be your son. And to my incredible wife, Rama, Hayati, there is no one I would rather have by my side in this moment and in every moment. To every New Yorker, whether you voted for me, for one of my opponents, or felt too disappointed by politics to vote at all, thank you for the opportunity to prove myself worthy of your trust. I will wake each morning with a singular purpose: to make this city better for you than it was the day before. There are many who thought this day would never come, who feared that we would be condemned only to a future of less, with every election consigning us simply to more of the same. And there are others who see politics today as too cruel for the flame of hope to still burn. New York, we have answered those fears. Tonight, we have spoken in a clear voice. Hope is alive. Hope is a decision that tens of thousands of New Yorkers made day after day, volunteer shift after volunteer shift, despite attack ad after attack ad. More than a million of us stood in our churches, in gymnasiums, in community centers, as we filled in the ledger of democracy. And while we cast our ballots alone, we chose hope together. Hope over tyranny. Hope over big money and small ideas. Hope over despair. We won because New Yorkers allowed themselves to hope that the impossible could be made possible. And we won because we insisted that no longer would politics be something that is done to us. Now it is something that we do.

0: And hello, everybody. You're listening to Unsound on Radio Free Brooklyn. That was kicked off the show with the first half of Zoran Mamdani's victory speech on Tuesday night, which deserves to be played in its entirety. And I will hopefully get to the second half of that by the end of the show. If you live in New York City, there's a palpable feeling here that we're headed into an important time, and that we just made a really important, exciting decision for the future of this city. I really relate to that statement that the person that he quoted in his speech who said, "I used to love New York, now I just live here." It's kind of the way I've been feeling for a while. And I really want to love this city again. So I'm optimistic. And this guy, I mean, I liked his policies. I was going to vote for him. I did vote for him. I never really heard him speech or deliver an oratory like that. And I was maybe not even going to watch the whole thing on Tuesday, but as soon as he came on, he's electric. He is an incredible talent, and you know, not to be too singular about it, but he might be the best since Obama, and maybe even a little better than Obama. I don't know, or he's the Obama for the generation today. Obama, I keep forgetting, was like, you know, it was almost 20 years ago. Anyway. Welcome to the show. I have not been live for a while. If you are listening live, today is Thursday, November the 6th at 8:14 in the p.m. And we're going to have an interesting show tonight, I hope. I just finished, not just, about 3 weeks ago, I finished the latest biography of Lou Reed called Lou Reed, King of New York. And now, of course, the author's name is escaping me. I have to look it up real quick. But it was quite good. And really like a page turner. His name is Will Hermes. Yes, thank you. And so if you're like me, when you read music biographies, you have to listen to every single track, album, everything that's referenced so that you get the full 360-degree experience of the book. And because I did that, it took about twice as long to read as it normally would have. But also, a lot of sort of things went into my show bag. And some of those you're going to hear tonight. I'm not necessarily going to call out all of them, but you will hear a lot of Lou Reed, only a couple of Lou Reed tracks per se, but a whole bunch of Lou Reed adjacent tracks, including a cover from Bowie when he was in a band called the Riot Squad before he was, you know, officially David Bowie, or, you know, the Ziggy Stardust David Bowie. I think he was still probably David Jones at that time. Obsessed with the Velvets, obsessed with Lou Reed, and for good reason. David Bowie had great taste. So, before we go any further, this year I have been opening the show with stories from my mom, who passed away in February, late February of this year. And today I'm going to read another short piece that she wrote. It's called Epiphany. And it is about one of her travels to Scotland, which is the, you know, my heritage is like 75% Scottish, and most of that is all on my mom's side. So I'm going to read this piece. It's called Epiphany. From the time I was a small child, I had been hearing the story of our ancestors in Glencoe, Scotland. Living was hard for the resident MacDonald clan in the bleak and rocky Scottish Highlands. For many centuries, the MacDonalds had been thieving cattle from the Campbells, who lived in the fertile lands of the lowlands, resulting in a long and bitter feud between the two clans. There were several powerful Campbells with influence in the Scottish government and army. In revenge, they managed to prevent the MacDonalds, whose harsh weather and remote location made travel almost impossible during the winter months, from getting their mandatory oath of allegiance to the king from reaching its destination before the deadline. And a prominent Campbell general presumed... And a prominent Campbell general pressured the army to punish the delinquent clan. So on February 2nd, 1692, a regiment of soldiers led by a Campbell general arrived in Glencoe on the pretext of collecting their taxes. Since there had been no recent conflicts with the Campbells, the villagers believed that they had come in peace. They housed the soldiers in their own homes and wined and dined them in the local pub. But early in the morning of February 13th, 1692, the soldiers arose from their beds and murdered their MacDonald hosts. John Moore, my ancestor, was one of the victims. His pregnant wife fled to hide in a malt kiln where she was delivered her son, John, that night. When she emerged from the kiln 3 days later, she found the village deserted. She managed to find some friends who helped her leave Scotland and move to Northern Ireland, where she joined her brother-in-law and his family. The baby, John, grew up there and in 1720 set sail for the New World, becoming the first of my paternal ancestors to reach American shores. When I visited England and Scotland with a friend in 1990, a major goal was to experience the land of my forebears, and Glencoe was a primary destination. As we drove through the Scottish Highlands, I was overcome by the rugged beauty of the mountains. The village of Glencoe is a tiny hamlet on the shore of Loch Leven, a long, narrow inlet off the Atlantic Ocean. By the time of our visit, Glencoe Village had only a few small shops, a stone church, a post office, and a schoolhouse. There were a few stone whitewashed cottages in the outlying area. As we drove out of town, we passed a long, narrow, whitewashed building with a thatched roof. A rough-hewn wooden sign announced simply, Folk Museum. My friend waited in the car while I went in. I was initially disappointed to find essentially bare walls hung with a few 17th century ladies' dresses. There were a couple of spinning wheels and looms, and some old cooking utensils. In the middle of the room were two tables, one labeled History, the other Genealogy. I went to the genealogy table, picked up a book, and opened it to a random page. I was astonished to find there before my eyes the story of my ancestors, the murder of John Moore, the birth of the baby in the malt kiln, and the escape to Northern Ireland. And suddenly I was part of that family, and a part of the history of the area, a part of the magic of the mountains rising into the mist. I was home. So there you have it. That's another story time, courtesy of my mom. May she rest in peace. So let's just jump into this show, see what we got. We'll jump in feet first, or head first, I guess you would say. I guess it doesn't matter if you jump feet first or head first, because, you know, whichever way you jump, you're in. Anyway, so I tell you there's going to be a couple of Reed tracks. This is one of them. This is from the album Coney Island Baby. This is Kix, and you're listening to Unsound on Radio Free Brooklyn.
1: All by the circle today. I thought something was right. 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
0: Don't you know it was a better than sex? 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It was a way of better than getting me, cause it's the final thing to do now. Get somebody to come on to you, then you just get somebody to now come on to you, and then you kill him.
2: Yeah.
0: You kill him. 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

안 이상해.

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Okay, wow, that is almost the first half of the show, which is incredible to me. Everything I planned way too much, and we're going to be going off script for the second half because I'm going to have to wing it with all the stuff I have here. There's no way I'm getting it all in, so I just gotta have to make some decisions on the fly. 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My name is Tom. It is 9 o'clock almost. No. 8:56 on Thursday, November 6th. 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And it would go a long, long way to helping us do this little project that we've been doing for over 10 years now, I'm proud to say. The other thing I want to tell you guys is that we have a brand new app now. The old app served its purpose, but then the developer quit and everything kind of fell into disarray. I think the Android one stopped working entirely and I took it off my phone. And then the iTunes one, Apple one, same kind of deal. We have a brand new one now. Works on both platforms. All you got to do is go to the iTunes store or the Mac store, I guess, whatever it's called now. 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I don't use an iPhone. 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And it's got so many more bells and whistles. It's very cool. And I hope that you will do that so you can listen to Radio Free Brooklyn while you're on your telephone. How crazy is that? All right, we're going to move on with the show. Again, I am just kind of playing it by ear right now. I said I would have two Lou Reed tracks for you. I'm going to move on to the second one. This is from a project he did with Robert Wilson, who I also worked with back in the mid-1980s. He worked with Wilson a little bit later than that. But he did. This was from a show. He actually did two shows with Wilson. He did one about Edgar Allan Poe and one called Lulu, based, I believe, on the Frank Riedekin plays. This one is called Junior Dad. It's been known to make a lot of people cry. It's very long. So if you have like a long time and you want to cry, stick around. The next few minutes should meet your needs in that respect. Anyway, I'm going to stop yammering. You've listened to, are listening to, and will listen to Unsound on Radio Free Brooklyn.

Most people have made this mistake and think Middle Earth is this particular kind of Earth, or is another planet, and you know, in the science fiction sort. But it's simply an old-fashioned word for this world we live in.

0: Okay, we are sneaking on up towards the top of the hour, which means this show is almost over. Like I said, I went a little off script on the second half there. I way overbooked myself. So we'll be hearing some stuff next week. I did try to get in as much of the Lou adjacent stuff as I possibly could. And what we're going to do for the next 10, 11 minutes, whatever we have left, is we are going to, we're going to end up right where we started. We're going full circle. And we're going to do the second half of the Mamdani speech because it's worth listening to. It's on YouTube and several other places if you want to listen to the whole thing uninterrupted by, you know, 120 minutes of madness in between, which you probably do. But I'm going to play the rest of it for you right now, and I hope to see you all next time. 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
1: Standing before you, I think of the words of Jawaharlal Nehru. A moment comes but rarely in history when we step out from the old to the new, when an age ends and when the soul of a nation long suppressed finds utterance. Tonight we have stepped out from the old into the new. So let us speak now with clarity and conviction that cannot be misunderstood about what this new age will deliver and for whom. This will be an age where New Yorkers expect from their leaders a bold vision of what we will achieve, rather than a list of excuses for what we are too timid to attempt. Central to that vision will be the most ambitious agenda to tackle the cost of living crisis that this city has seen since the days of Fiorella LaGuardia. An agenda that will freeze the rents for more than 2 million rent-stabilized tenants. Make buses fast and free. And deliver universal childcare across our city. Years from now, may our only regret be that this day took so long to come. This new age will be one of relentless improvement. We will hire thousands more teachers. We will cut waste from a bloated bureaucracy. We will work tirelessly to make lights shine again in the hallways of NYCHA developments where they have long flickered. Safety and justice will go hand in hand as we work with police officers to reduce crime and create a department of community safety that tackles the mental health crisis and homelessness crises head on. Excellence will become the expectation across government, not the exception. In this new age we make for ourselves, we will refuse to allow those who traffic in division and hate to pit us against one another. In this moment of political darkness, New York will be the light. Here, we believe in standing up for those we love. Whether you are an immigrant, a member of the trans community, one of the many black women that Donald Trump has fired from a federal job, a single mom still waiting for the cost of groceries to go down, or anyone else with their back against the wall, your struggle is ours too. And we will build a city hall that stands steadfast alongside Jewish New Yorkers and does not waver in the fight against the scourge of anti-Semitism. Where the more than 1 million Muslims know that they belong. Not just in the 5 boroughs of this city, but in the halls of power. No more will New York be a city where you can traffic in Islamophobia and win an election. This new age will be defined by a competence and a compassion that have too long been placed at odds with one another. We will prove that there is no problem too large for government to solve and no concern too small for it to care about. For years, those in City Hall have only helped those who can help them. But on January 1st, we will usher in a city government that helps everyone. Now, I know that many have heard our message only through the prism of misinformation. Tens of millions of dollars have been spent to redefine reality and to convince our neighbors that this new age is something that should frighten them. As has so often occurred, the billionaire class has sought to convince those making $30 an hour that their enemies are those earning $20 an hour. They want the people to fight amongst ourselves so that we remain distracted from the work of remaking a long broken system. We refuse to let them dictate the rules of the game anymore. They can play by the same rules as the rest of us. Together, we will usher in a generation of change. And if we embrace this brave new course, rather than fleeing from it, we can respond to oligarchy and authoritarianism with the strength it fears, not the appeasement it craves. After all, if anyone can show a nation betrayed by Donald Trump how to defeat him, it is the city that gave rise to him. And if there is any way to terrify a despot, it is by dismantling the very conditions that allowed him to accumulate power. This is not only how we stop Trump, it's how we stop the next one. So, Donald Trump, since I know you're watching, I have four words for you.

We will hold bad landlords to account because the Donald Trumps of our city have grown far too comfortable taking advantage of their tenants. We will put an end to the culture of corruption that has allowed billionaires like Trump to evade taxation and exploit tax breaks. We will stand alongside unions and expand labor protections because we know, just as Donald Trump does, that when working people have ironclad rights, the bosses who seek to extort them become very small indeed. New York will remain a city of immigrants, a city built by immigrants, powered by immigrants. And as of tonight, let's

0: Trump when I say this. To get to any of us, you will have to get through all of us. When we enter City Hall in 58 days, expectations will be high. We will meet them. A great New Yorker once said that while you campaign in poetry, you govern in prose. If that must be true, let the prose we write still rhyme and let us build a shining city for all. And we must chart a new path, as bold as the one we have already traveled. After all, the conventional wisdom would tell you that I am far from the perfect candidate. I am young, despite my best efforts to grow older. I am Muslim. I am a democratic socialist. And most damning of all, I refuse to apologize for any of this. And yet, if tonight teaches us anything, it is that convention has held us back. We have bowed at the altar of caution and we have paid a mighty price. Too many working people cannot recognize themselves in our party. And too many among us have turned to the right for answers to why they've been left behind. We will leave mediocrity in our past. No longer will we have to open a history book for proof that Democrats can dare to be great. Our greatness will be anything but abstract. It will be felt by every rent-stabilized tenant who wakes up on the first of every month, knowing the amount they're going to pay hasn't soared since the month before. It will be felt by each grandparent who can afford to stay in the home they have worked for and whose grandchildren live nearby because the cost of childcare didn't send them to Long Island. It will be felt by the single mother who is safe on her commute and whose bus runs fast enough that she doesn't have to rush school drop-off to make it to work on time. And it will be felt when New Yorkers open their newspapers in the morning and read headlines of success, not scandal. Most of all, it will be felt by each New Yorker when the city they love finally loves them back. Together, New York, we're going to freeze the... Together, New York, we're going to make buses fast and... Together, New York, we're going to deliver universal... Let the words we've spoken together, the dreams we've dreamt together, become the agenda we deliver together. New York, this power, it's yours. This city belongs to you. Thank you.
1: Today, I'm at Martina's Playground, where I'm surrounded by skaters both young and old. But age is not necessarily indicative of skill. As Omar Rivera tells me, he's been teaching students for over 20 years and learns something new every day.
2: My name is Omar Rivera.
3: How long have you guys been skating?
4: 2 years.
3: 2 years? Wow. 3 years.
4: Two.
3: Oh, my favorite trick that you guys do.
5: Kickflip.
3: Kickflip?
5: Yeah.
3: Kickflip. Can you guys show me what a kickflip looks like?
5: Oh, yes.
2: Some of their dads are here too and they skate. It's pretty cool. It's a whole community thing.
1: I'm Victoria Principato and this is what Brooklyn sounds like.

Hello, everybody, and welcome back to the Gag Order on Radio Free Brooklyn. I am your host, Annie Bennett, and I want to sincerely apologize about last week. Things have been absolutely fucking insane, and we're going to get into all of that, and we're also going to talk about Anthony Fauci's crazy week right here on the Gag Order, your political satire show for Brooklyn. And for the world, really, if you think about it. But first, let's start off with a song that has been on my mind. And I'll give you a little hint why. I bought a car.

Well, hopefully that is not the sound that I will be making in my new Honda. Come on now. Is this working? There we go. So, yes, it has been an absolutely insane week. And I am so excited to tell everybody about it. So, first of all, in the last month, I have a new job, a new city, a new girlfriend, a new tattoo, and a new car. And like, I feel like that's enough. And that's a significant amount of new things, guys. That's kind of like all the new things you can have. I feel like I got a new sweatshirt too. So we'll throw that in there. I got a new sweatshirt, and that's a big deal. You don't get new sweatshirts a lot. They're too expensive now. Inflation. Womp womp. Anyways, so what is going on? Essentially, I have no money, and that makes living in New York really hard. And so the whole part-time job thing was not working for me too much anymore. So I started expanding my search semi against my will, and I got 3 job offers this month, which is like really cool. I don't know. It's fun to be wanted, I think, even though I would prefer to be wanted by a company in New York City. I am excited that people want me at all. So I had 3 offers. One, and I know I've talked about this a little bit. One was in Little Rock, Arkansas. One was in Tampa, Florida. And one was in Albany, New York. They were all for NPR stations, which those of you who know me outside of comedy, NPR is like kind of my dream. So it was really exciting. And I was like, I don't know which one I'm going to pick. And I had a lot of factors to consider. But I decided to go with Albany because I'm not ready to leave New York quite yet. And that will keep me close to it. And I think it's a job that will set me up well career-wise. So, starting next week, damn, moving fast, August 17th, I will be a week and a half or so. I will be, the newest producer at WAMC Northeast Public Radio, which is really exciting. And if you guys send me words that you want me to try to get people to say on air, I'll do it for the appropriate amount of money. If it's not a cuss word, I'll do it for 10. If it is a cuss word, I'll do it for 40. And if it's a body part or like a sexual word or something that's just like generally radio inappropriate, I'd say 15 to 18, depending on the word. Like butt, I would do for 15. If you want me to get somebody to say nipple on air, it's going to have to be at least 20. Anyways, so that's sort of what I'm thinking for my next career move. And yeah, that means that I'm moving, which I have very mixed feelings about. But I went to Albany this past week, and it was, yeah. And so that's why I missed last week, because I was dealing with all this shit and had a wee bit of a mental breakdown, and I forgot about my meds. So bit of a rough week last week emotionally. And I'm really pissed because I'm gonna have to get all new fucking doctors again. And I'm so sick of just moving all the time, but I was also really ready for a change. And so I'm excited to like be able to do that, just do something. I just wish that I had more say in the change that was being made to me. It feels like right now I'm really much having to just like follow where the world is taking me, rather than getting to like take myself where I want around it. But maybe that's for the best, because you got to trust that there's a higher plan that maybe knows better than you. I don't know. We'll see how that goes. So yeah, so I'm moving up there, working for that. And I got a house. Did not buy a house, but I rented part of a house. And I financed a car. It's a Honda. So we're going to talk about those two things. So first, I got the car, because I'm really excited about that right now, because that just happened this morning. I went to the Subaru dealership because I was like, Dyke, Subaru, yes, this is what I want. And they had so many pretty Subarus. And one of these days, I'm going to get like a pretty Crosstrek in like light blue, or like an old shitty like LL Bean 2000 Outback, but
Alas, this was not that moment, which was a bummer. So I got a Honda HR-V, which is kind of a boring name. I was hoping for something cooler sounding. Sorry, I've been in the car all day, guys. My back is killing me. And it's cool. It's got Bluetooth and a steering wheel and a gas pedal and a brake pedal and all the things that cars are supposed to have, including a sunroof. And I've never had a car with a sunroof before, ever. So that's really exciting. I drove it down from Albany today and it was cool. I've also never had an SUV before. I've only ever had sedans. And I did not know the difference between a sedan and an SUV, like in terms of what its terminology was, until this week. And apparently that's common knowledge, which I did not know. But everyone would talk about like sedans, SUV. I was like, I don't know. Is that a brand? Is that a lifestyle? Like, I don't know what that's referring to. And it was not until I went on the CarMax website that I had to pick like what kind of car I wanted. And they had the little graphic that shows the shape of the car. And then under it was the word sedan and SUV. So now I know what that means, which is exciting. So I have an SUV, which I've never had before. It's weird being in a big car, but it's a good size for me and for little Ivy, who's excited. And it was $17,000, which is crazy. I've never paid that much for, anything in my life. So that's wild. And I'm going to have two payments. And then I also found out my fucking car insurance is going to be like $200 a month. So I'm going to be making like $400 a month just for this car. And I thought I was moving to Albany to save money. And yet now my bills are going up. So I don't really know how that fucking happened. And I'm also paying $500 more for rent. But great segue, Annie. It's going to be a much nicer place than what I'm currently getting. First of all, when you walk up to it, it doesn't immediately reek of garbage and sound of rats squeaking all around. So that's plus number one. And then plus number two, I currently have about like an 8-foot by 8-foot room. And now I'm going to have 3 bedrooms all to myself, a living room and a kitchen and a basement, laundry and a porch and a yard. And it's going to be awesome. And it's really cool because I rented it from a lesbian. And so I show up at this woman's house. Let's bring you back. Do a flashback with me. I need a wind chime sound effect. I feel like I could have done better on that. Anyways, wind chime sound effect. Now we're doing a flashback. So I walk in and it's the first tour that I go on. And I want to express like I roll up to the Albany train station at 5:09. Our first apartment tour is at 5:30. So I'm like, my mom and grandpa came to like help, which was very sweet. So I was like, we gotta go, we gotta bounce. So we get in the car and we ride over to, I don't know if you could see it, but I was doing a steering wheel motion to demonstrate that I was driving. We're driving over to this house. And this woman is like, hey, so nice to meet you. And I'm like, oh shit, this is like a real person. This isn't like a landlord or, you know, a property manager or some big company. And she says, she's like, look, so my son, who's like 34 and has some intellectual disabilities, lives in the upstairs unit. I just bought a new house. He's ready to live on his own, but I need to financially support him. And I want to find somebody who will be good living below him. Like, it'll be a good match. And I'm like, well, I have worked extensively with people for disabilities, but what do you mean by a good match? Like, is this like a caretaker role? Is that why the rent's so cheap? And she's like, no. I just like want it to be like a good situation for everybody. And I met him, super chill, super cool. We're going to smoke pot together. That's what we all decided. And he's just like a guy lives above and does like carpentry and stuff like this. And in exchange, she's keeping the rent really low so she can pick from a variety of younger people. To sort of like match his energy. And she is a professor of social work and is like, has like the streak of blue hair and the big Subaru. And it's just like this liberal ass, like old lesbian who's like letting me live in this house for super cheap. So her son like doesn't have to live with like a total creep. And I told her about the dog. She's super cool with that. So yeah. And it's only a 7-minute drive from work or a 20-minute bus ride. So my impressions on Albany overall were better than I thought they were going to be in terms of urbanness, but worse than I thought they were going to be in terms of nature. So
it's very like, I was describing it to my girlfriend. I was like, it feels like if you put PLG in New England and then turn down the intensity of both of those things by 40%. But there's like ethnic restaurants and people outside and like playing music, and it's not like super monotonous like I'm used to the suburbs being. Like, it feels like you're in like a downtown city kind of area, which is cool. And then there are a couple of like clubs that stay open late, and there's lots of gay people, and there's like young people too. Like, I was seeing like a lot of people that looked like they were in their 20s, which was cool. And I've already made a post on Reddit, and my word of advice, do not post a picture of yourself on Reddit, because apparently that is just inviting a lot of men coming into your comments saying, hey, I know you said you were a lesbian, but what if you weren't for me? And I said, that's not how it works, sir. Thank you for your comment. But I just want to show people that I was like a normal person. And then somebody in the comments was like, oh, trying to like flex with your selfie. I'm like, bruh, it's not my fault I'm hot. I don't know what to tell you. I can't control that. And there's like queer like baseball leagues, and there's like young people, and there's stuff going on. So I'm excited about that. But you have to like, there, it's like definitely in the mountains. There's lots of state parks, but the mountains are not as big as they were in Tennessee for sure. And definitely not as big as they'd be on the West Coast, but it's still very pretty and very lush, which I'm excited about. And then what else? I already told you guys about the new GF. But she's going to be on later. She finally agreed to come on the show, which I'm so excited about. So we'll have her on at the end after we get into everything Anthony Fauci. We were out last week until like 7:30 a.m. at basement, and I ran into my councilman. Shout out, Jose. What? Why not? He's out. Yeah. Okay, Ray doesn't understand, but I stand by it. Okay, I saw an unnamed councilman, Jesus Christ, who was very young and hip and gay and friends with Zoran at basement at like 7 a.m. And it was a really surreal experience for me. And it was a great like New York moment. Sorry, now I'm like thrown off my story. But anyways, we were there until super late, and I literally saw two guys having sex like in the club in between like two brick walls. And I like saw like balls swinging around. Crazy. And everyone was doing cocaine like right out in the open, which I feel like I sound like a nerd being like, look at all this crazy stuff that was happening. But it was crazy. And we were there so late, we literally went home, and it was like right outside. And I definitely don't think that I'm going to get that kind of experience in Albany, which is a huge bummer. But it was just fun. And all right, well, the councilman that I named, sorry if you didn't want that out there that you were there. I don't know. I feel like I didn't think it was a big deal to say that you were there. But anyways, also then today I got a new tattoo. Shout out Live by the Sword. My friend Sam Lopez did it for me. And she is just like this awesome person I've known for like a year, honestly. Since living in New York, we've just gotten close. We've always talked about doing it. And she gave me this really cute little bodega cat tattoo as like a sort of like goodbye thing for my time there. Which is really sweet and adorable. And it hurt so bad. And it was really funny because everybody in there was getting like these crazy piercings, like deep tattoos. I'm like getting my little like 3-inch bodega cat. And not even while I was getting that. Well, once while I was getting the tattoo. But the only time that I had like an actual scream reaction to the pain was when they sprayed the numbing spray on me in between the line work and the shading. And it stung. It was like the antibacterial. It stung so bad that I like yelped in front of all these like cool, like tatted people with gauges and shit, and everybody looked at me, and it was really embarrassing. But I think that's everything that's going on with me. I'm nervous about the move, obviously nervous about being long distance with my new girlfriend.
And I'm just nervous about like people forgetting me, you know? I feel like I finally have people here, and I'm worried that I know the city doesn't revolve around me by any means. It will continue to go on without me as it did before me. But I'd like to think that there are pockets of it that I will be missed. Maybe. I don't know. Anyways, this is a song that came on at Elsewhere, which we did before Basement, as anyone who lives in Bushwick knows the move if you want a late night. And this song came on and it was so hype. So I'm going to play it right now.

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I'm your host, Annie Bennett. 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Okay, so this is a very interesting week for Anthony Fauci, which is not a sentence that I thought anyone after the year 2022 would be saying. And sorry. And it was really exciting when this happened. So for those of you who don't know, he essentially like called the Fifth Amendment during a congressional meeting, which is really unusual because you just don't do that. Like, you don't call, sorry. You don't call, you don't say the Fifth Amendment during a congressional meeting. It doesn't make any sense. They called him in to do it. Well, it does make sense because it was a sorry, I'm like scattered. Let's hear what the Seven has to say about it.

0: You're listening to this podcast, so I know you've got a curious mind. Here's the help. So customers earn at least one. Savings will vary.
1: Yeah, that's some of what we'll get to on the 7th. According to defense officials, U.S. forces last night hit. President Trump said earlier yesterday that the U.S. exchange of hostilities marked a new set.
2: Trying to get to the part that I wanted you guys to hear. I should have written down a timestamp. That's on me. Here we go.
1: Fauci. All right, take a listen. Congressional hearing. That's number two. For almost 3 hours yesterday, Republicans grilled the former government scientist at a hearing focused on the origins of the COVID-19 pandemic and whether Fauci had previously lied under oath to Congress. Again and again, Fauci gave the same response.
3: On the advice of counsel, I respectfully declined to answer based upon my rights under the Fifth Amendment of the Constitution.
1: Fauci delivered variations of that answer more than 100 times yesterday. In his opening remarks, he explained that he believed the committee chairman, Senator Rand Paul, was trying to trap him.
3: The only conclusion I can reach is that the sole reason he is calling me before this committee is to get me to say something, anything, that could vindicate his repeated public pledges that I end up, in his words, quote, behind bars, unquote.
1: Paul, in return, threatened to hold Fauci in contempt. Other Senate Republicans also took the opportunity to lay into Fauci, at times mocking and insulting him. Senator Josh Hawley of Missouri called Fauci a liar and a narcissist.
4: I mean, through all of this, you want to be the most famous scientist in the world. You were so focused on getting every award and every drop of cash that you could, all because you wanted to be on TV. You wanted to be the sun god of science. You wanted to be the guy who was in charge of it all.
1: Democrats, meanwhile, praised Fauci as a hero and thanked him for his work fighting infectious diseases. Number three, a key.
2: Okay, so shout out to the 7. That was the part that I wanted you to hear from that podcast, because I figured let's just get another voice in here for a second. So essentially, what you need to know is that Republicans love a witch hunt and they decided to bring Fauci in. Now, I will say, because as you know, one of the things I like to do on this show is look at things from multiple perspectives. And I was interested, curious, I'll say, about some of the points that was named Ron Paul or whatever. Who was the guy? I think it was Ron Paul who was interviewing Fauci. Ron Paul, right? Yeah, Ron Paul. This happened while I was at work at 1010 Winds, and my job while this was happening was to roll on it. So I was recording and pulling out audio as it was happening, and nobody expected it to go this direction, obviously. And Ron Paul starts out by doing his big spiel, and I'm like, blah, blah, blah. I hate Republicans, blah, blah. And I gotta say, I was a little bit curious about some of the points that he made. For example, the fact that he is specifically accusing Fauci of having reasonable suspicion that the virus did not come from the lab in Wuhan, and yet still funneling taxpayer money into research to support that idea. And we don't know if that's true or not because Fauci pled the Fifth. So there's a part of me, well, there was a couple other things he said too, but that was the one that I felt was like the most specific and compelling rather than just like a vague dog whistle to try to get people mad at Democrats. And so I'm split on this because there's one part of me that's like, fuck yeah, I love a diva moment. Like, because Fauci was like, I'm not going to answer your questions because this is a sham trial. Like, you're just looking for

the Fifth Amendment is, you know, you cannot require somebody to testify something that will make them guilty of a law. Which is also just a crazy amendment in general. Because like that, isn't that what the point of a trial is, to try to get them to admit to a crime? I don't know. Anyways. So if somebody does that, like in a normal trial, you'd be like, okay, well, clearly you're guilty or hiding something. And so Fauci doing it during this, like, generally is not a good look, but he's got the whole political gravitas behind him of saying that it's, you know, part of this like bigger statement against Republicans. So people are supporting it. And I want to be clear, I'm not in support of it. Like, I do think it was super fun to watch, like being in the newsroom while it was happening too. And I was like, you guys got to hear this, and turning the volume up. It felt like I was in like a journalism movie. Super cool. But I feel like what would have been best is if he had done that, and then afterwards, he and his lawyers had released a statement and said, you know, and addressed some of the questions that were asked, rather than let them, Ron Paul, just use his political megaphone and, you know, dig into him for hours and set up this sham trial. Because I do think that it was is a really politically biased trial. I think that it also is not unfair to expect Fauci to give some answers to the American people. I mean, we lost over 1 million people during COVID. That's a lot of death. And I think that if you are being accused of engaging in wrongdoing that resulted in that kind of harm, I feel like you should, I don't know, like, not be just pleading the fifth on it. But it was really great TV. And you will never catch me saying anything otherwise. Then, now we're going to transition to what happened next. So, that's happening. And then suddenly, Fauci's lawyer comes up. Now, what you have to understand is that a congressional hearing is not the same as a normal trial, right? You are not entitled to representation. That's not how it works. You are not technically really being charged with a crime, I think. You're more just being charged with, like, whether it gets censured, I guess, or I don't really actually know what the punishment is, to be honest. But Fauci's lawyer comes up and sits with him at the witness or the, you know, testifier table, which is not allowed because he was not recognized by the congressional court, is the word they use for. It's like if a random guy just came and like sat at the table, they'd be like, no, go away. And so that's what Ron Paul did, is he was like, no, you can't have your lawyer here. And Fauci was like, yeah, I can. And his lawyer was like, I'm here to, you know, like advise my client. And Ron Paul was like, no, well, you are not recognized. You need to leave. And he literally had him kicked out. Like, he had Capitol Security come and escort Anthony Fauci's lawyer out because he refused to recognize him in the court. That is insane. Like, that's a major political moment. But I'm not here to just recap the news for you. No. What we want to really get into is, what are the legal consequences here? Because, first of all, Fauci was pardoned by Biden. Republicans wanted to pursue several people once Trump won, one of which was Fauci. People, like, they knew that he was going to be a political target for a really long time. So before Biden left office, he pardoned Fauci. It's a preemptive pardon, which I have complicated political feelings on, but in this case, probably a good idea. Protects him from federal prosecutions for his actions from 2014 through January 19th, 2025. Okay? But, so he was not being brought up to be convicted of a crime, which is why Ron Paul is saying that the Fifth Amendment does not apply. Because the Fifth Amendment is like saying, like I said, you can't make somebody testify something that's going to get them into trouble. But Ron Paul is being like, you're already not in trouble. You got a pardon. We're just trying to figure out what actually happened. So you can't use the Fifth Amendment. And Fauci is like, well, like, you're not just trying to figure out what happened. You're trying to trap me in some weird political mind game, and I'm not playing. And the question is, who is telling the truth? Are they both? Are neither of them?

Probably all of the above. So the questions here legally are really like, if you're a law professor, this is like your Socratic seminar day one for sure. Because the questions are here like, can you plead the fifth if it's not a criminal trial? And can he be like, what? And but then this is the thing. He was found in contempt of court because of this. But if it's not a court and you can't plead the fifth, then you also can't be found in contempt of it. So no one really knows what the fuck is going on, which is sort of just like the general theme of Trump's second term. But this in particular is just like really interesting to break down. So let's answer some questions, courtesy of the New York Times for this information. First of all, why did the Senate even seek his testimony? Well, it depends on who you ask. If you ask the people on the left, they pursued the testimony because they are just trying to distract from things like the Epstein files, which I'm trying to make a point of saying at least once per episode because we cannot stop talking about the fucking Epstein files. Distracting things like the Iran war from high gas prices, from Trump having insanely low approval ratings, record low approval ratings, actually, across parties. And them using somebody that they think is an easy target, bringing him in is just a distraction, and to again like try to make the Democrats seem incompetent before the midterms. Because that's, and I think all of that is true. I feel very confident in saying that the reason they are doing this now, which again also not relevant to the current state of America. First of all, you already fucking essentially decimated the CDC, so it's not like this is going to be relevant anytime soon. Second of all, there are actual issues that are affecting people right now, not 5 years ago, and the Republicans don't care about pursuing any of that. Like, where is this kind of urgency for prosecuting, you know, Epstein's clients, Medicaid fraud, deed theft, you know, things that like are really affecting people on a daily basis? But no, they're going after a doctor from 5 years ago because they want to switch the narrative up from all the shit they're doing. And that is really what just continuously gets me about the Republican Party, is they're shifty. And I'm not saying the Democrats aren't. I mean, look at what happened with Bernie. But I just get more of a malicious vibe from the way that they're running their shit on the right. Now, that all being said, if you ask the right why the Senate seeked his testimony, they did accuse, you know, on the record, Fauci of funding research that led to the creation of the coronavirus, that like actually the stuff that he was involved in helped it, you know, emerge, lying to Congress under oath. They also did not like the way that things like school lockdowns, masking, vaccine mandates, you know, COVID era restrictions were applied. That part I have no sympathy for, because I think that Fauci handled the response to the pandemic extremely well. And, you know, I, like most people on the left, really, you know, supported him while the pandemic was going on. The part that I am interested in, like I said earlier, is that stuff that happened beforehand, the stuff that the, you know, the American people don't have access to. And Ron Paul literally said, he has like a really good one-liner actually, where he was like, you know, you're asking the American people to like act on something with the information they don't have. And when I'm asking you to give the information, you're denying. Like, what does that say about your commitment to the American public? Not that Ron Paul is particularly committed to the American public, but I do think that's an interesting point. So it depends on who you ask. My theory, if I had to, you know, put a finger on it, is that it is primarily a distraction tactic. However, there also might be some truth to some of this shit that Fauci did. And he's pleading the fifth because he knows that it will be perceived as a political sham and that he can get away with it. But I don't know. I'm really not sure. And overall, I respect Dr. Fauci way more than Ron Paul, and honestly, way more than most people. So I'd like to give him the benefit of the doubt on this. We'll just have to see. Now, then comes the legal question. Can he plead the fifth? So
Fauci is saying that, well, it depends on how you interpret it. When I first listened to this happening live, I interpreted his line about pleading the fifth as saying, like, I'm pleading the fifth because I think that you're trying to find something just like trip me up, and I'm not going to like play that political game with you. But the analysis is taking it a step further that I've been seeing online, and it's saying that what Fauci meant by that is actually you're trying not just to trip me up, like say something that you can get me in trouble for, like in the press, but that you're actually trying to find something that can violate the pardon. You're trying to find me, like me, to make something that say that so you can get around it and you can prosecute me. And we know that Trump has a malicious, vindictive streak with his political adversaries, one of which was primarily Fauci, especially after he lost the 2020 election. So if what Fauci is saying is true, that the primary purpose of this was for political prosecution or for criminal prosecution, even if you have to jump through some hoops to get there, then he should be able to plead the fifth. But if he's just like, I'm not answering your questions because you're trying to like trip me up about something, then he shouldn't be able to plead the fifth. So it really just depends on how you interpret it. And everyone's sort of like confused about it. Now, the follow-up question then would be, how, if he was pardoned from everything between, you know, like 2019 and 2025, how would you find something to trip him up? Well, here's the thing. Federal pardon, a pardon, presidential pardon, can only apply to federal prosecution. Any state convictions, the president does not have the power to overturn. That's like one of the big things about, you know, checks and balances. So the Fifth Amendment, however, applies to federal and state prosecutions. So if he thinks that they're trying to find something for him to say for them to pursue a state prosecution on, then this is a very valid claim. So what happens next? Now, he was found in contempt of court. He was voted in contempt. And Alabama, Louisiana, and Florida, since the testimony or lack thereof, have vowed to start state investigations against Dr. Fauci. Again, you guys also have some of the lowest rates in education and healthcare, so maybe this is not the best way to be investing your state's energy, but it does raise an interesting question about what happens now. So Paul said that he will send the resolution directly to federal prosecutors, which means that it would not require a Senate vote, and they could convene a grand jury and seek an indictment for contempt of court. And that is, of course, after the 2025 deadline, so that would be able to be found. And then he would get a misdemeanor of criminal contempt. But you can't charge someone with criminal contempt if you're arguing that they weren't in a criminal trial. So it's like Republicans have kind of backed themselves into a corner here where they're trying to prosecute him for something that they said that wasn't legal in the, that wasn't allowed, wasn't valid in the first place. And if he was found in criminal contempt, in worst case scenario, he could go to prison for up for a year. Even though it's a misdemeanor, it does hold that possibility. But people really like doubt it will get to that point. I mean, Trump was convicted of 34 felonies and he didn't see a day behind bars. So, man, do you remember when that happened? That was a great day. Guilty. Guilty. Count one. Guilty. Count two. Guilty. God, I should have made that my fucking... I'm going to put that sound on my sex playlist. 100%. I want to have an orgasm to Trump just getting guilty, guilty, guilty for all his fucking felonies. Although, that actually might kind of backfire because I don't really know if I want to think about him in bed. Anyways, when we get back, speaking of sex, we're going to talk to my new GF. And we're going to play some fun games. We're going to have a great time. But in the meantime, we are going to play a really great song that I think that everyone should hear and be excited about. So enjoy. Ooh, yeah, let's go Prima Donna.

0: Welcome back to the Gag Order on Radio Free Brooklyn. I'm your host, Annie Bennett, and we have a very special guest for the end of the show. This is my beautiful and talented and amazing girlfriend, Rhea Simon. Rhea, how are you doing, babe?
1: Hi, I'm good.
0: Look how pretty that voice is. All right, so we've got about 7 minutes left here, and we're going to play Would You Rather?
1: Okay.
0: Okay.
1: I'm scared.
0: I'm going to try to throw some politics in it, but...
1: Please God.
0: You know your shit. You're just nervous. You're going to say something wrong. I almost did a door accident earlier and I narked on a councilman. So yeah.
1: Yeah, let's talk about that.
0: Fucked up. No, you just wanted an excuse to make fun of me.
1: I do.
0: Yeah.
1: Can I have it, please? Can I have it?
0: I'm sure I'll fuck up again soon. Give it. I want it now. please. Okay. I'll go first.
1: Okay.
0: Would you rather only be able to like date and marry men? Or only ever be able to date and marry your first girlfriend?
1: Oh. Well, both would be very sexless. So, I don't know.
0: Like, would you rather be with her for life or would you rather?
1: I feel like I could be friends with the guy. Like, we could be. Right. Cool. We could be friends.
0: A lavender marriage.
1: Yeah, we could do that.
0: Yeah.
1: Go to the gay club together.
0: I think I would do the same. I definitely would not be.
1: Fuck her.
0: I would definitely. Okay.
1: We should introduce our exes.
0: It sounds like a really fun room for everyone to be in. All right. You told me about like a sex dream you had in high school the other day and I got
1: about
0: jealous.
1: About my teacher. Okay. Like, come on.
0: I wasn't going to call it out, but all right. Your turn. Do you want to think of one or do you want me to ask one?
1: I have 50% of one. Okay. I have one wood.
0: You have the first one.
1: Okay, hang on. Let me think of the other one.
0: Would you rather this or this?
1: only good answers.
0: Yeah. There is a right answer and it's this.
1: Would you rather eat soup for a year? only soup.
0: Okay.
1: Okay, give me a second.
0: You're cracking yourself up over here.
1: That was the first part. Here's the second. It's coming. Get ready.
0: That's what she said.
1: Wait. Fuck. I told you I was going to freeze.
0: Do you want me to say another one?
1: I can't think of a single thing. I'm thinking of cookies, but obviously you'd pick that.
0: Right.
1: So... I told you.
0: Okay,
1: this is gonna flop. Okay. You go.
0: Okay, I'll go. Okay. Would you rather? Ooh.
1: Super cookies.
0: Never be able to leave New York City again. Mm-hmm. Or would you rather be able to live anywhere except for like your top three choices? Like, let's like their top three places you'd rather live. You cut those out, but you can live anywhere else you want. Or you can stay in New York, but you can never leave, not even for a day trip.
1: Well, New York was one of my top three.
0: Right. But they're two, separate scenarios. That's how the game works.
1: I get what you're saying.
0: Right.
1: I don't know. I've thought a lot about this because.
0: You've thought about this scenario in particular?
1: Yeah. Because like moving like here, you're killing all your money. Like it's not like I have money to go travel anywhere else, right?
0: Sure,
1: now,
0: I guess.
1: You know, so I feel like it's actually kind of a real question.
0: Okay, well, I'm a real.
1: But journalist. I think what's cool is that you could go a lot of different places here and feel like, or at least like experience, like you can eat the food, you know.
0: Yeah.
1: So it's like it's not like I was in Seattle and I was asked to never leave Seattle because that would be no.
0: Right.
1: But I mean, I guess I would pick the world.
0: Yeah. I feel like it'd be really tough being in the same city for the rest of our lives.
1: Yeah. Because I also think my top three shifts so often, so that wouldn't be that hard.
0: I think you could be, we could both be happy a lot of places, you know?
1: Yeah.
0: There are a lot of cool places to live. Berlin. Mm-hmm. We got to live in Berlin someday, baby. Mm-hmm. We would have so much fun in Berlin.
1: We would have so much fun. Have you heard about the Flinta scene?
0: Yes. I've heard about the Flinta scene in Berlin. Come on. Give me a little bit of credit.
1: Okay. Well.
0: Okay. Do you have another alternative to eating soup?
1: Okay. Please God, no.
0: Okay, great. Hey, Would you rather be like actively donating a percentage of your money to like really just like evil organizations, mm-hmm. but you can tell people whatever you want, like no one will know, or you have to tell a couple of people, not anyone you're super close to, but people like around, like anybody that you kind of like meet when it comes up, you have to say that you're donating to really evil orgs, but in reality, you're actually donating money to really nice orgs. You get the question?
1: Yeah.
0: It was a little wordy.
1: If I'm donating to evil companies, I wouldn't have to say anything.
0: Right.
1: And if I was donating to
0: nice companies,
1: I would have to say I'm donating to evil companies.
0: Yeah.
1: Oh, I see.
0: Yeah.
1: I would donate to the good charities.
0: And you would tell people all the time that you were like donating to this shit?
1: Yeah, but I would be like, not actually.
0: No, that's not how it works.
1: No, I know. That's a hard question.
0: Thank you. I'm really good at this game, as I am with many games.
1: Mm-hmm. go ahead.
0: Oh. No, I think I would probably tell people that I was donating to the nice ones. Not because I have like some like complex about being good, but just because I'm like, I would prefer not to have to give up some of my paycheck for it, I guess. Like, if it was like random person's money, to be honest, that would be a tougher question. But my money, I'm like, that's not fun. Well, anyways, assuming you don't have an alternative to your soup question, this has been August 6th episode of The Gag Order. Thank you for.
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0: everyone. Welcome to Dr. Bread. You're listening to Radio Free Brooklyn. Oh my goodness. I am here today with one of the most amazing humans. He has a fiery soul. He is one of the most hardworking people I've ever met in my entire life. Always striving for greatness and loves Pretty Bold. Like, also, Rye, hello. Wait. Say hello again.
1: It's me.
0: There we go.
1: We're here on Radio Free Brooklyn.
0: Yes.
1: Wait, I'm kind of obsessed with that. Free.
0: Free. but I have Rye here today because we are talking about confidence. And if there's one thing that Rye is known for, I'm sorry. Why do you laugh?
1: Because it's so funny. Like, just a couple of hours ago, my grandmother and I were on FaceTime and she was reprimanding me for being too confident on Marie's show. She was like, you were too, like, it was too abrasive and you have to be humble about it. You have to leave some mystery. Like, they have to find out that you're a 10. Don't just tell them you're a 10. And I'm like, girl, why would I lie on national television? Like, number one.
0: Also, like, if you're not your biggest fan, who is?
1: Like, who is? But, you know, she, generationally, girls come from a humble, you know, it's like looked down upon if you knew that you were that girl.
0: Oh, true. Like, you know? We do live in a time where if you're not into yourself, like,
1: then you're a loser. You're a lame. Like, we just live in such a, like, self-love culture.
0: Yes. Big self-love.
1: Big self-love. That is on billboards everywhere. That's like campaigns.
0: But it's like, okay, you can say blah, blah, blah, love myself. But I think you love yourself.
1: Oh, yeah. No. I am my biggest fan. I'm also just like the most, I'm like the funniest person I know.
0: Wait, when I told you that you were going to be on the show with confidence, what was your first thought? I'm really curious.
1: I was like, oh my God, T, I've never talked about this. Like,
0: oh, really?
1: Yes. I just feel like no one, that's like, that's not something that people are like, I want to sit down and pick your brain about your confidence. I think people are just like, you're you.
0: No, I've always
1: been told like, oh, Ryan's just Ryan, or like my family calls me Ryan. So they're like, Ryan's just Ryan, you know Ryan. And it's just like, I don't know what that means.
0: Well, let's get to know you.
1: Yeah.
0: Because I think that when I first met you, even so, if basically Ryan and I were co-workers in every lifetime.
1: No, literally. Co-workers turned trauma bonded. Turned friends for life, really, Janae.
0: Honestly. But you just cold messaged me on LinkedIn being like,
1: yo, that is so funny.
0: You're like,
1: I'm like, my savior was like Moses coming. I was like, Jesus, like the lights.
0: Finally. You were just, I told them I was taking the job, and like 4 hours later, Ryan TMs me like, welcome.
1: You know what's so funny? I don't know if I told you this, but they were all recorded, all the interviews. And I was able to look through everyone's interviews and I loved yours. You were in like this cozy little corner. You looked real cute.
0: Oh, yeah.
1: It almost looked like you were sitting on a beanbag, but I don't. I mean, knowing you now, maybe you were. But like, I'm like, this girl is not sitting on a beanbag, but I like her. You were also the only black person that interviewed. So I'm like, we need to hire her.
0: Me pretends to be shocked.
1: I'm like, I need someone else here.
0: Yeah, I mean, I was surprised. Well, when I got there, I was like, oh. Anyway.
1: Were you? Were you shocked?
0: A little bit. Because your energy was just, it was not representative.
1: Oh, okay, that's fair. Like, if I'm the first person you meet there, then sure. Like, you're like, whoa. Why are you so happy?
0: Confident.
1: Why are you so confident? Yeah.
0: No, you were so sure of yourself. Okay. Well, before we dive into all the questions, I wanted to play another little song for us. This one is a J-Lo tune. Do you want to talk about it?
1: Yeah. So this one is the full title Love Don't Cost a Thing or just Don't Cost a Thing?
0: Love Don't Cost a Thing.
1: Love Don't Cost a Thing. I feel like, so Janae gave me homework and she was like, give me songs that represent eras of confidence. And I'm like, okay, I took this very serious because Janae knows I'm a music person. Like, I love music. Yeah. I love curating and like creating things and storylines. And I was like, you know, I just don't think it would be representative if I start out with like a song that I I found myself. So actually, this is a song that my sister and my mom used to play all the time because they were always dealing with trifling people and
0: individuals.
1: And I feel like this song, I saw empower them so much. Like when they sang it, that I was like, oh my God, like they really believe that bridge when, you know, she goes off, like,
0: you just do it for us right now.
1: Yeah, I'm like, I just break into song. But even the video, like, she's stripping things off, going to the beach.
0: I've never seen the video.
1: Oh my God, the video's so cute. It's like you stop in the middle of the highway on a beach. She strips off the jewels. She's like, gets naked into nothing, and she's by a tree. Why is she by a tree? No reason. But like, it's giving like Eve, like Adam and Eve vibes. And she's like on a beach by the tree. She's doing a dance break. It's a whole situation. And she's like, my love don't cost a thing. So she's bare naked. She's like, I just want you to love me for me. Like, I don't care what you have to offer. Like, I'm just here. And I loved that. I loved watching that.
0: Well, let's do it right now.

0: Dang. All right, we're back. Rye, talk to me about baby you, like before the age of 12.
1: Oh, girl. Baby me is really interesting because I feel like I came out the womb swinging, if we're really honest. You know, I was born with a couple holes in my heart, seriously. I was born with a heart
0: Literally.
1: murmur.
0: Wow.
1: So I was in the hospital for a really long time. They had to give me special formulas and things like that
0: Were
1: because I
0: you
1: wasn't.
0: premature?
1: I was actually over my a month over my due date. I was supposed to be born in March.
0: Whoa.
1: I know I was technically supposed to be a Pisces. Crazy. I'm not I, right. It's like I knew I was an Aries.
0: You had to wait it
1: Yeah, I knew, and I waited literally a month.
0: Wow.
1: So my mom picked my due date. Actually, she picked the Friday. Crazy. Girl, how are you gonna work the whole week? Like, you might as well pick the Monday, get the whole week off. Like, hello.
0: She's
1: So
0: not thinking like
1: she's not
0: you.
1: thinking like me. Like, girl, get your PTO. I was born, and then I was in the hospital for a couple. I don't know how long, but fast forward, after all of that was said and done, I wasn't really holding muscle, and like I had to eat a lot, a different kind of diet. But then at the age of like, the age is up for debate. This is said, a couple of people have different recollections of when this happened, but I know between the ages of like 4 to 6, I want to say, I got hit by a car. Yeah, girl, I'm telling you, like life really been putting me through it.
0: Like a car on like a sh on the
1: It was a
0: street.
1: one-way street. It's a downward. So my cousins live in Sunset. And if you know about Sunset, the avenues go down. It's on a hill.
0: Really?
1: So it was coming down the hill. And I was following my sister across the street because she was going into my cousin's building. And nobody was watching me. So I got out of our car and I just booked it across the street, not looking both ways. And this black like taxi, you know, like the black car service cars, hit me, and they said I don't remember anything after that. I remember getting hit. I remember seeing the car. I remember getting hit, but I don't remember anything after. So they said that they like I flew a little bit, like nothing crazy. I didn't break any bones. I came out the hospital like super great. And then fast forward, I came out and I was gay. So it's like I've really been you know,
0: Yo, that
1: like
0: transition,
1: life, no, life has not been kind to me. Like, how are you gonna let me get hit by a car and then I'm both Hispanic and gay? Like, girl, I can't have one thing for myself.
0: and
1: And
0: don't
1: I'm the
0: forget the
1: youngest,
0: holes.
1: right? And well, I'm also the youngest. So I'm the youngest of five kids. I also have a niece that's 3 years younger than me. So imagine that. I'm the youngest, but then a girl pops out that's younger than me. So it's like now I'm competing with this girl for the spotlight. Luckily, she only came over weekends. She did not live with us. So it's like I did get my own time to be the youngest.
0: Were
1: But
0: you
1: like,
0: always like kind of trying to be the star?
1: yeah, I was like, the girls knew I was Beyonce. Like, I was, because I was a theater major. I also was just always, I was naturally charismatic. Like, from elementary school, I wanted to be on stage. I just thought it was fun. Like, it was not a thing of like, I want the attention. Like, I never thought about it like, people are looking at me. It's more like, I just want to have fun. Like, I want to have a good time. Like, why can't I be on stage? Why can't I be in chorus? They used to be like, you can't sing. I'm like, I'm still auditioning every year. And I would literally audition, like the vocal teacher would be like, girl, you can't sing. And I'm like, I don't care.
0: But now you sing.
1: Because I've been practicing for so long to get into one vocal program. I should be able to hit a note. Like, girl, I've been training my whole life for this.
0: Wait, okay. You just gave me the whole origin story. And one of my questions was just like, is there one thing from that time period where it's like that is like you remember it and like you're like, wait, I'm confident. Like, did something happen when you were in elementary school and you're like, wait, I'm built different. Like, I'm not like the rest of y'all.
1: Yes.
0: Oh, tell me about it. Tell me.
1: So I feel like there's this nonprofit program that was in a lot of public schools. I think in Brooklyn, I don't know how far they expanded, but it was called Council for Unity. And so every year, Council for Unity, and what was crazy is like, this is not my truth, but the mission statement of the nonprofit was that it was a rehabilitation nonprofit program for kids that were in juvenile centers. And so again, not my truth. I was not in juvenile centers, nor did I really need the rehabilitation off the streets. I was not selling drugs, nor was I into any of that. But it was a program that basically provided free after school programming for us, right? So it's like you pick the thing that's doing the thing. And while I was in that program, they let me, which was never done before, they let me host their gala. And so their gala was a bunch, at this point, they're really well known. So we're talking NBA players were in the audience donating money, actors, celebrities, and they let me have my own speech. So they brought, I was up at the podium. I was in like fourth grade.
0: Oh, wow.
1: And I was co-hosting it with Tamara Tooney. She's from like Law and Order.
0: I thought you were going to say Tamara Mowry. I was going to say.
1: Yes, girl. Could you imagine? Sister. No, I was with Tamara Tooney and some really big Knicks guy. Mm-hmm. Like, my mom knew the Knicks guy. She really wanted to go because she's like, I need to meet him. And I'm like, I don't know who that man is. I don't even know who Tamara Tooney is, but I know I'm going to be on stage.
0: Yeah.
1: So I was at the podium and I'm just like, and I just started talking and people were so locked into the way that I was speaking that I was like, and I'm like 12, not even.
0: No, because you're like I'm 8 or 9.
1: Fourth grade. Yeah. I'm like
0: a baby. Two.
1: Also, prior to that, though, my mom always used to tell me the story about how we went to Florida one year, mm-hmm. which I was like, oh my God, we have money to go to Disney. I must have been real young because I was like, wow. So we go to Disney and they have like the Main Street parade and they had kids going to do limbo. And she was like, you just left us. Like, you didn't care. You just went into the street and did the limbo and you like fearless. You didn't even think twice. I'm like, girl, I probably didn't even know what was going on. I just saw like colorful fish and I'm like, I wanted to go. But I've just always been like, I want to do me, babes. If I want to do it, I'm gonna do it. Like, that's just what it is. No, so it was that moment with Council for Unity, at least from what I recall. But like everyone else's moment was this like Disneyland thing, like Main Street thing.
0: So it's, but do you feel like growing up, your parents, like your mom and dad were just like, go do it, like encouraging of you being obnoxious?
1: No. Because it was just too many personalities. They were always just like, oh my God, like, relax.
0: Like you were too much.
1: I was too much. I was, it wasn't too much in a way of like dim your light.
0: No.
1: It was just too much of like, like your brother just got kicked out.
0: Yeah.
1: Like, chill. And it's like, no, you gotta make light of everything.
0: You're just trying to hang.
1: Okay. I'm just trying to hang. I also used to be so silly.
0: Used to be? Like, what do you mean?
1: Exactly. I would just make, like, there was this show that I made with all my cousins called the Bi-Gender Club because I was the only boy. I didn't want it to be the Bad Girls Club because I wasn't a girl. So it was the Bi-Gender Club. I was the only boy. And I would do these edits, like, we're in, like, junior high school. And I would make all my cousins fight. I would put it all in slow motion, put the Bad Girls Club fight music over it, post it on Facebook. And girls used to know me off that. And I'm just like, yes, the Bi-Gender Club. I'm a producer at heart. Listen.
0: Oh, don't tell Zeus.
1: Zeus. I think Zeus is actually doing something like that currently. They're adding, there's like a girl's wing and a guy's wing.
0: They put them together?
1: Yes. Yes.
0: That's demonic.
1: They got it from me, babes. Give me my cuts.
0: You know, you pull up
1: 20%. Baby, I'm in my manager era. I'm in my Chrissy J bag.
0: You send them a cease and desist?
1: I'm literally going to have my lawyers contact them.
0: Like how you were served once?
1: Yes, I was. You remember that?
0: Yeah.
1: Oh, my God.
0: That's one of the first things you ever told me.
1: The Rio came after me.
0: Because I worked for...
1: Yeah, you were for Amanda Seals.
0: Oh, I was not going to say her name.
1: Oh, I'm so sorry. Listen, girl. One of them. There's only four of them. You worked for one of them.
0: But I feel like she was in the rotating seat.
1: Girl, you know, she was there for like 2 weeks.
0: That's what I'm saying. Like, yeah. She was in the rotating seat. There was like three core and then the rest were kind of... Yeah. Okay, but talk to me about Not That Kind of Girl.
1: Okay, guys. I've actually been in preparation for this, been listening to this all week. And I'm like, do you have the 2016 version or 2018 version queued up? Or is this the original?
0: Oh, my bad. Let's see. I have the... Ooh.
1: What cover is it?
0: Oh, she's playing in Texas? It's the one where she has the big hair, JoJo with the star. I'm looking right now. 2004.
1: Oh, okay. So this is the OG version. The newer version...
0: Do you want the newer version?
1: Yeah, that's the one that has a little more heart and soul because she was like 12 in the original version.
0: Oh, sorry. What's...
1: No, you're okay. It's not,
0: album?
1: It's not her screenshot or anything. It's the same album. It was just like a re-release because, you know, JoJo went through her whole management label situation. So she re-released her two albums so she can start collecting masters and perform her songs.
0: Oh.
1: So we got to support the artist, babe. We can't be giving the label money by playing that old OG song. Are you kidding? You know how many people are listening to this show right now?
0: But what if I can't find the new... Wait, what year did she re-release?
1: I think it's 2018, I want to say.
0: Oh, yeah, I found it. Okay, so it's called...
1: Not that kind of girl. Parentheses 2018.
0: I'm looking.
1: To cue the song up, Ooh.
0: Okay, I found it.
1: So I feel like a lot of my confidence has come from cutting men off in my life.
0: Oh.
1: And listening to this song, I get this feeling of like just sureness about myself, because I do feel like all the lyrics pertain to me. Like she wrote about it. In 2004, she was thinking about me writing this. Not that she wrote the song, but long story short, I listen to the song and I'm like, I literally feel this way anytime I enter a relationship. And it's like knowing, being so sure about where your lines are. And like, I'm not, my thing is like, I'm not getting cheated on. Like if you cheat on me, you're done. And it's because I know that I come in and I'm wifey. Like I am. I just am. I know that I give them the whole shebang and I'm very committed and I'm very locked in and I'm very just like you and me against the world. And it's like when that isn't reciprocated, babe, I'm not these other girls. Like I'm not just going to stay here because you got money, even though I almost fell into that trap. I really did. It's very tempting. I get why the girls do it. But like I'm just
0: you can't
1: like,
0: lose no. yourself.
1: Yeah, you can't lose yourself. So that's what this song really represents.
0: All right, let's give it up for Not That Kind of Girl.

0: like the same thing with reality.
1: We're back.
0: What up?
1: Talking about how influencing is an art form.
0: Mm-hmm.
1: Okay. You can say when you answer this question, or you could say this is doesn't apply to you, but I'm kind of curious.
0: Okay.
1: Did you ever have to like unlearn anything to be more confident? Or maybe you could apply it to love, right? Like, did you have to unlearn anything in love so that you could be confident in who you are? He shook his head. Damn.
0: I just kind of came out perfect. No, honestly, I feel like a lot of my confidence is, it's interesting because I see this in like sections.
1: Okay.
0: I'm like, I learned confidence in my entertainment self.
1: Mm-hmm.
0: In my adolescence, like performing for people, like always being the one that's like gathers everyone in the living room and like does the Just Dance performance. And so I learned like crowd, almost like public speaking.
1: Yeah.
0: Right. I learned public speaking very young, mm-hmm. and I got very comfortable with it very, very young. Mm-hmm. I don't mind crowds. I don't really care. Like I can speak in front of a crowd, whether I'm prepared or not. That's what really brings the nerves in. It's not that there's people in front of me. It's that like, I don't want to look dumb.
1: Mm-hmm.
0: So that's that. Then I moved on to confidence being alone between really, right? Because I'm the youngest of five. So I just grew up with so many people around me all the time. So being alone was a very foreign concept to me because it's just like, I don't really know what that looks like. Like all my friends were on my block. I grew up with, my closest friends are the people I grew up with. I grew up in a house of like seven people minimum. Like I was just always around people. You're in public schools, your classes are crowded, all the things. And then from those ages of really like, I want to say junior year of high school. What is that, like 16, 17?
1: Mm-hmm.
0: 17 to Australia, so like 23.
1: Mm-hmm.
0: I had to learn in different ways to detach from my family, so to be alone from my family, and then to be alone from my friends. Like when I moved to Australia, everything changed for me because it's like something switched in me where it was like this fight or flight thing where it's like I need to be able to walk into somewhere and not feel nervous talking to a stranger. Like I can't be nervous talking to a stranger. And that was a thing for me. Like one-on-one things would scare me a little bit more than being in front of a crowd.
1: Wow.
0: Which I feel like is,
1: that's different.
0: Yeah. It's like the one-on-one, like the one-on-one interactions going into, let's say, a store. I was looking for a job. So it was like, I had my resumes with me and I would just go into places and be like, are you hiring? But it would take me 45 minutes to walk inside because I'm like, oh my God, this is so nerve-wracking.
1: Oh.
0: And, but it was just like, it was just me, myself, and I. And I had to talk myself to do these things because I needed a job.
1: Yeah.
0: So that pushed me into that and making new friends and like being able to build community somewhere else.
1: Was this like, would you say this was specifically Australia, or when you were in college, were you open to meeting new people and like branching out?
0: Well, in college, you're kind of forced with your first friend being your roommate. So true. it wasn't like I had to go out of my way.
1: True.
0: Really, because it's like the dorms and like mm-hmm. college life is set up so that you're meeting people, like classes set up environments. I didn't really have to go out of my way to make friends.
1: Yeah.
0: Yeah, but I just feel like that's college, like going away to college, just that is a lot of experience. Like whether or not it takes you a while to get friends, your friends are all around you.
1: Yes.
0: It's not like I have to go, you know, to another neighborhood and true. Like find my people. Like,
1: no, I mean, we're all
0: trapped on a campus.
1: We both were RAs, and I remember like whenever I would have my first floor meeting, I would tell everyone like these are the first 2 months are the most important for yeah. just meeting everyone as like you can. Everyone's new open.
0: And everyone's like kind of the vibe. But you know, to be honest, in school, it was really never an issue to make friends. And like, not to sound like, can I curse on here?
1: Yeah.
0: Like an asshole or like a dickhead. But like, I'm not really that hard of a person to be friends with.
1: Yeah.
0: I don't feel like. So it's like, I make friends. Like I can make friends. I can strike up a conversation.
1: But then
0: it was just more so like this person. It was like, that felt so vulnerable to me. Cause it's not like I'm making a friend. I can't key with someone I'm trying to work for. Like yeah. that started shifting.
1: And that was Australia?
0: That was Australia.
1: Mm.
0: And then when I came back from Australia, it was COVID. And I was still working out of this juice shop. And I feel like from there is when I started getting my confidence to really like step into my career and be like, I know something.
1: Mm.
0: Right. So it's like people would come in and I'd have to know like ingredients and why this is, you know, helping this and why is this a probiotic and like just like a lot of wellness terms. And I was able to be a thought leader in that like thing.
1: Yeah.
0: And then I got to where we worked and that that really built my confidence in career. Like
1: really?
0: Yeah, for sure. Because I had to figure it out, babes. Like I wasn't given anything. It's like,
1: well, yeah, but did you have, okay, in that moment, did you have, when you like get the job, you're leaving the world of juicing and being like an expert in that.
0: Yes.
1: No, but you're pushing over and you're moving into like production. You're on the ground. Did you ever feel like when you're at, what was it? The Wife, what was that show you worked on?
0: Time Traveler's Wife. Yes. Oh my God. Yes. I was having this conversation with my niece because she's like, you said you were going to be on TV by the time you were 26 and you got on TV at 29. I'm like, girl, technically my name is in the credits of two projects. Okay. When I was 24 and when I was 26. So I've been on TV. Okay. You just got to wait. You got to look through the credits.
1: When you were in those spaces, did you have imposter syndrome?
0: No, I didn't have imposter syndrome because I walk through life and I see everybody like a human. The hierarchy thing never worked for me. Mm-hmm. I don't see you as a superior. I see you as some

0: production coming straight out of Australia. Nobody could tell me nothing. I'm the first person in my family to graduate college. I moved in another country by myself. I made it through. I paid my own rent. I paid my own bills. I found a job. I was coming off like, you couldn't tell me nothing. Mm-hmm. So when I went to HBO, I guess you could, that's like public knowledge. When I went to HBO to work on The Time Traveler's Wife, there are rules in production where it's like, you don't talk to this person. And you know, yeah. And it's like, girl, I don't care. So I would literally, I would be the person that specifically grabbed certain people's lunches. So, because that was the way to get into their office. You have to drop their lunch off.
1: Yeah.
0: And I would be chopped. I would sit right on that couch and be like, so how's your day going? Like, what's up? Like, executive producers, like, literally, like, big people that they say not to, you know, you don't want to bother them. You want to, like, kind of make sure that they're happy all the time. I'm like, girl, what's up? Oh, my God, you coming back from London. How's your flight? How are the kids? How's the wife? Like, because you're a person.
1: You treat them like a person.
0: You're not going to treat me, like, any kind of way because, girl, I will curse you out. I don't care.
1: Did they?
0: And I did curse somebody. And that's why I don't work in production anymore. Because, girl, you're not going to talk to me any kind of way. You're not even from here.
1: Oh, you mean from New York?
0: Yeah, the world. The world.
1: That's what I was like, wait, what are you
0: doing? You're not even from here.
1: I'm like, where are they from?
0: America? New York, like right here downstairs.
1: No, I know. Radio free.
0: Yeah, exactly. You're not even from here.
1: So wait, so what did you, walk me through, because I'm curious, and I think anyone who deals with like lower self-esteem, what is the, what are you telling yourself, Rye? Like, what are these affirmations or mantras or like, what gets you going? Like, how do you talk to yourself?
0: How do I talk?
1: Are you like a loving intern? Like, is your inner monologue loving?
0: My internal monologue is very coach. Like, I speak to myself like a coach. I speak to myself like very like, no, you can do this. Get up. Like, we're going to get through this. We're going to do this. Like, it's very much like that. It's not in a mean way. Like, I'm never mean to myself or being like, you're a terrible person. Like, I think that's insane because number one, I don't believe those things about myself.
1: Yeah.
0: So that's one. So it's like, I'm never going to tell myself a lie. And two, it's just more like I've always wanted that. Like, I've been very receptive to people that are just kind of cheerleaders.
1: Yeah.
0: And I've always wanted to be cheerleaders for other people. Like, I'm never going to yuck someone's yum for real. Like, I might joke about it, but like, do you, babes? Like, I'm rooting you on. If this is what's making you happy, do your thing. And so I'm always talking to myself like that. So like in the mornings when I get frustrated, because there are times like I'm an early riser. Mm-hmm. And I'd love to start my days early, but there are days where I'm like, it's 7 a.m. and I'm like, get out of bed.
1: Yeah.
0: Like, come on, you're being lazy. Like, get out of bed. It's 7 a.m. Get to it. Like, your alarm just rang 4 times.
1: Yeah.
0: And it's like, but then I talk to myself and I'm like, girl, it's Sunday.
1: True.
0: Like, when can you sleep? Like, when can we sleep in? So it's like, I have these conversations with myself and I make myself deals. Mm. And this is why I think it's you that I told, like, I can convince myself to do anything, which is very dangerous because, like, I've convinced myself to do a lot of crazy things because, like, I can't make an argument for anything.
1: True. So you're saying kind of the formula a little bit is never talking down to yourself first. Like, you can't
0: be your
1: first enemy.
0: Like, I hate when people are like
1: self-deprecating
0: or like when people are like, oh, my God, I'm so ugly. Maybe it's not that. There's like one term that I always hear, but or people are like, oh, I look ugly. Mm-hmm. It's like, I would never call myself ugly. Like, I wouldn't do that to myself. Why would anybody? Like, maybe today's not my day. Like, oh, like I would just not use the word. There are certain words that I just do not use when I'm talking to myself. And ugly or like any of these like.
1: Or you can't do something.
0: Worthless or when I'm like, I'm so stupid. I'm so dumb. Like when people are like, girl, I would never call myself stupid or dumb. Like, are you crazy? So a lot of the time, and this is, you know, I get on my mom about this because it's like out of habits. Like, oh my God, I'm so sorry. I'm so stupid. It's like, girl, you would never hear me call myself stupid.
1: First, but that's something that's like so default for so many people, just automatically putting yourself down. So like no one else can.
0: Oh yeah. No, that's not me. I'm not doing that. Because what? I also just feel like the things that you're talking about, like, that's such a strong, I'm so stupid, I'm so dumb, and it's, like, a typo.
1: Well, like, words.
0: Bro, what?
1: Oh, but also, we were talking about this before, which is, like, words have power.
0: Words have power.
1: So you can't call that in. You can't call in that energy where it's just, it's negative or it's creating darkness on your spirit.
0: Yeah, because that's it. That's insane. Like, there's

0: my vocabulary is very specific, like to myself.
1: And I think that should be the case for everyone.
0: Yeah.
1: Because words are spelled.
0: I'm super motivated. Like, I motivate myself a bunch. Mm-hmm. I get out of bed. I always have a conversation with myself in the mornings. Like, get out of bed. Like, good morning. Like, I'll literally talk to myself. Can you tell I'm single? Like, I'm literally.
1: No, but I'm listening to this and I'm like, same. Like, we see each other because I think that's also why we became friends. Like, we were the first people in the office, mm-hmm. and we were like it would just be Ride, Janaire, Janaire, Ride.
0: Yeah, yeah. Like, it's just like you have to lock in and you have to like talk to yourself and prep yourself. And it's like this kind of, you know, coaching, cheerleading that you get for yourself.
1: To uplift you.
0: Uplift you, because it's like no one else is going to, especially in the environment we were in. It's like you really do have to maintain a certain mental health.
1: Or you will crumble.
0: Yeah.
1: I think, I know life is difficult. Yes, da da da. But I do.
0: It's a da da da.
1: No, but I
0: who
1: do.
0: Who cares if you're homeless, babe?
1: No, not in that
0: be
1: way.
0: Be confident.
1: No, not in that way. But life is difficult. But you sometimes, like, people do want to see, like, catch you slipping when you have a lot of confidence. Like,
0: okay, so what's so funny, you know, I recently heard the more successful you get, people are less empathetic towards when you are. Not doing well, or you're going through a hard time. They're like, oh, you'll be able to handle it. Like, you're
1: someone told me that
0: person. So when you're telling me, it's like you can apply this to so many different areas where it's like when people think you're confident, when you're having an off day, it's like, oh, but he knows he's pretty. Like, you know how many times people be like, they won't compliment me because they're like, oh, but you already know, girl.
1: Yes,
0: give me my compliment. Like, girl.
1: No. Yes. Someone.
0: It gets exhausting stroking my own ego. Like, God.
1: You're like, wait a minute. I need love too.
0: I do need love. But I love when I'm called pretty. Like, I love when people are like, you're pretty, you're beautiful, you're stunning, or just like stuff like you're motivating. Like,
1: you need affirmation as well.
0: One of my closest friends, Ronald, shout out to Ronald. I got to shout out all my friends before we end the show.
1: Okay, yes.
0: I shout out to Ronald, but Ronald was like, you are, where was I going with this? What were we just talking about?
1: Talking about affirmation, being beautiful, being called pretty, wanting people like you.
0: Being called pretty.
1: People saying that you, like, you don't have like a lot of what is it, because you've gone through things, people think you can take it more.
0: Yeah. Essentially, Ronald was just basically like, you know, you inspire me, you're a hustler, like it's like iron sharpens iron.
1: Yeah.
0: And I love being around people like that, because it's like Ronald will always give me my tens, and I'm always gonna give Ronald his tens, and the same for all of my friends. Like, they're always gonna be like, you look good today, or like, that's a fire picture, or like, yeah. Like, my friends just hype me up. And it's like, why can't men do that? Like, why is that? That when you're
1: dating somebody, because you're in
0: competition. Oh, no. Yes. I never want to be in competition with a man.
1: Well, yeah,
0: that's
1: you don't.
0: Court me.
1: You don't. But I think there is a competitive nature to a lot of people, and I do think you can pull out people's insecure energy.
0: Can I? Like, naturally? I don't mean to.
1: Well, obviously you don't.
0: So how do
1: mean
0: I stop it?
1: Oh, you,
0: Dr.
1: just
0: Bread.
1: You.
0: Hello.
1: No, I think you just will have to be patient, and the right person won't find who you are to be intimidating or scary or something. They need to, like, pull apart and dissect in order to, like, you know what I mean? Like, catch you in some aha moment, you know?
0: Oh, my God. Did I tell you about that one date that I went on and he was like, I don't know, I just feel like I'm going to walk into a club one day and you're going to be on a table dancing like you're hiding something. I'm like, girl, first of all, you would never catch me in a club because we do not go to the same things, okay? Babe, you're not on the list. We're not even on the list. But, like, at least I'm in the thing. Like, I'm on the line waiting. But, yeah, and then I never spoke to him. I literally did not speak to him after that. Because it was, like, he vocalized being, like, I don't fully trust that this is everything. Like, there's something else.
1: Yes, I feel
0: like, girl.
1: From everything I've heard about all your relationships, I feel like they all want to catch you in, like, some sort of, like, I don't know.
0: And it's just, like,
1: compromising position.
0: Babe, I just want to be loved. Can someone give me flowers? Like, there's nothing to catch, I promise. Like,
1: but we also have to, and we don't have time for this, we also talk about your type versus what is available. Like, the type of people, the type of men you like versus who they are in their characters.
0: Yeah, we really don't have time for that.
1: No, but we do have time to know. Wait, let's play a song, right?
0: Let's play a song.
1: I feel like it's a good moment to play a song.
0: Hey y'all,
1: if you had a pick, if you want to hear Jasmine or Coco.
0: Oh, we gotta listen to, no, we gotta go out with Coco. Coco's such a nice song to go out with.
1: Oh, you want to end there?
0: Mm-hmm.
1: Okay, what about Lil Nas?
0: Oh my God, let's play Big Dummy.
1: Okay, here we go.
0: This is a good song because we just spoke about boys.

0: Box season, baby.
1: Beautiful. That was Big Dummy by Lil Nas. You know, one time I had a dream that I never told you this.
0: Me and Lil Nas were together.
1: Yes. I was going through.
0: I can't see that though. There's no way.
1: No. But I don't know. I had a dream and it was like, but it wasn't together. It was like, that was your best friend. Aww. And I was like, I was going through my notes app the other day and I wrote a note. I was like, oh, I had a dream that Rye and Lil Nas were best friends, but I can't tell him because I want it to happen.
0: Aw. Girl, you just want to be friends with Quinn. Just say that.
1: No, I'm kidding. I was just like, but I saw in the dream, I was like, that is Rye's bestie. Like,
0: Lil Nas is my bestie. I love him. No, I really think, you know, there's so much. He went out. Listen, I have thoughts. I had thoughts. But this industry is not very kind to gay black men
1: at all.
0: I'm like this industry, like I'm a musician.
1: I mean, you're adjacent. Yeah,
0: I'm in the industry. Yeah, like, you know, I can't be like this industry.
1: Wait, okay. I wanted to. Right, have you ever thought? You know, when they have that conversation online about being perceived. Mm-hmm. Do you ever think about how you're perceived?
0: No, because I don't give a fuck. No, I don't. I think when I was younger, like, I think the only times that I consider perception from other people is when I'm talking about my gayness. Oh. You know, because it's like a lot of people think, is he a top? Is he a bottom? Is he a verse? Is he even gay? This girl literally asked me to have sex with me. I think you know her. I can't say names, but like, we're going to get into this because she literally did. We have to talk about this, but.
1: Where were you?
0: We had like a little powwow. Yeah, there's like too many teller details.
1: Okay.
0: She, you know, I think, and so I don't love a label. And I think I feel in the gay community, you have to label yourself. It's like, what are you like?
1: Oh, like you label yourself as gay, but you're saying you're not a subcategory.
0: Yeah, like these subcategories are so confusing to me and just a lot. And it's like, I like what I like. I do what I do. And different people bring out different things for me. Like, I could bottom for somebody for the rest of my life and that be the vibe. But then somebody else, I'm like, babe, we're swapping. Like, that's the energy it gives. Like, when I was in Fort Lauderdale, babes, there was this one dude that was just bringing out all this, like, top energy for me that I'm just like, wow, this is so much fun.
1: Yeah.
0: I like when I'm able to have fun.
1: Yeah.
0: But then it's also just like, mask, femme. It's just too much. Oh my gosh. It's like I gotta fill out a Google form before I meet somebody.
1: Do you feel like you opt out of care? Like, do you just let it go, you just like when people ask you questions, or do you?
0: No, I throw it back to them. Like, what do you think? Because I don't know. Like, I'm not gonna be able to answer. I'm not gonna be able to answer your question because you're not gonna like my answer. My answer is gonna be I don't consider myself anything. I also just feel like as I'm growing my gay community, I'm.
1: Wait, what does that mean?
0: Just getting more gay friends.
1: Oh,
0: because I did not grow up with gay friends. Oh. I grew up with straight. I'm the youngest of lots of brothers, straight brothers. So it was just like a lot of straight around me my whole life.
1: What do you look for in like your gay friends? Like in terms,
0: you got to be a vibe. I don't know. I don't want to discriminate, and I'm not going to discriminate on anybody because I feel like I could be cool with anybody. It's just different circumstances. But there are friends that are a little messier, and I don't really have messy friends, period. So like my gay friends just have to be my normal. It's not like you have different rules.
1: No, but more so like you want them to be like confident. You want them to just like, what do you look for?
0: Oh yeah, you gotta be sure about yourself.
1: Yeah.
0: You have to, you know, I don't really surround myself around people that are not themselves. And I think coming into this conversation, I realized that. Like, I think a lot of the reason why I'm so confident in being me is because no one ever told me to be anybody else. Mm. Nobody told me, like, none of my friends were like, you're embarrassing me. Like, don't do that. Like, I was always, like, in my own vibe. I also realized my friends, I think, the perception thing. Let's talk about this. Let's stay on this. There was this one time I was thinking about where we went out for my friend's birthday to this Brazilian steakhouse, and it was her birthday. So she dressed up. She was in a cute little dress. She had her slick back hair, makeup, and everything. We walk in, and she felt so overdressed for the place that she, like, sat down, and she's, like, just kept thinking about it. And I'm just like, that, you know, I was talking to her through it, and I'm just like, well, I don't want you to feel that way. Like, you're not, you're good. It's your birthday. Like, who cares? Also, you're only going to see these people for 2 hours. Like, they're not going to remember you after you walk out of this. But I remember thinking about this, and I'm like, I've never felt like that. Like, I've never felt like, let's say I'm overdressed for a situation, underdressed for a situation. Like, I'm never going to walk anywhere in sweats, but like, no one ever also has made me feel like I'm overdressed or underdressed. They're just like, oh, you're in your vibe. Like, this is you. Yeah. And it's like, I think because that is the energy that has surrounded me growing up, is just like, everyone's just been like, that's right. Like,
1: right. But I'll be honest with you. And then we have to kind of wrap up, but was it last Fashion Week when we went to that party?
0: Oh my God. When I was in a hoodie?
1: No, but like,
0: when I was in a literal hoodie.
1: That was the like one of the last moments that I had where I was like, I need to get myself together. Oh, it was Lunar New Year.
0: It was February.
1: Yeah, it was Lunar New Year, and we weren't able to get into the party.
0: Yes, which is insane.
1: And then we had to send that picture. But that was the one time I was like, I actually tangibly felt so uncomfortable in the situation. But being with you, I was like, Rye does not give a fuck.
0: Girl, I was in a hoodie. I was in a zip up hoodie. Like, I was in a zip up black. You know, like Beyonce, how she has like that zip. Like, I was in that on in like a high fashion paper magazine Lunar New Year event. I did not care. The girls
1: were dressed so crazy. Like, they were
0: so crazy. It was like you would have thought that they were walking the like CDMA award fashion, like red carpet. Babe, I sat there on the lounge and they took pictures. Girl, I'm on Getty in my sweater and my hoodie. I look crazy.
1: We literally look like interns. Like, we, yeah, like, it was
0: sitting. It was insane.
1: Like, because we just looked like, what?
0: Well, we were so defeated. By the time we even sat down, there was no time for cute poses. It's like, girl.
1: No, he ran up on us too.
0: We got our free drinks and left.
1: But that was one time where I was like, I feel so insecure right now, but I'm not gonna let, I will not let it out. I'm with Rye. Like, and that's all that matters. We came to have fun. Like, it's good. It's all good.
0: Girl, that
1: drink I was my old fashioned with the hibiscus on.
0: I was orchid. Literally in a zip up hoodie. And what was funny about that situation is like, you look back and it's like Denzel Dion. And then you look back and it's like, Wisdom.
1: Wisdom, yeah,
0: like,
1: Wisdom
0: was like behind you getting like, you know, Wisdom dresses. And it's like, girl, we coming in sweats. I'm in Skims. Girl, I was in that new Old Navy.
1: Like, yo, it's Old Navy, baby.
0: Girl, I was in them new denim.
1: No, but literally, that's like, that is right. That is you. You are just, it doesn't matter where you are, what's like, going on.
0: I'm a vibe. Let me in. It don't matter what I'm wearing. I could be in a garbage bag.
1: Maybe that's where they draw the line.
0: we could test it. You know, I don't care. Like,
1: we show up to the next paper party.
0: Yeah, the next, and that'll be this, Fashion Week is this week or next week or
1: yeah,
0: something.
1: Yeah, it's
0: like
1: next
0: that.
1: Week.
0: Let's figure it out.
1: We'll be there. Okay, Rye, plug yourself. Tell me everything.
0: We're done already?
1: I know.
0: So much fun. OMG. Plug myself. Well, first, I got to do the shout outs.
1: Okay, let's do it.
0: All right. So shout out to, first of all my nieces and nephews who stood up. None of them are up. No one's listening to this right now from my family. They don't care. Shout out to Seven and Evie and Sammy and Victoria. Shout out to them. She's gonna hate that I call her Victoria. Shout out to Vic. Like, girls want to have their street names so bad. Shout out to Vicky. Shout out to my siblings and my family. You know, I love my fam.
1: Yes.
0: Shout out to all my friends. Shout out to Ina and Ab and Jenny and Ayana. We love Ayana. Ayana's moving to Atlanta. I know, but that's good. I need somebody in Atlanta. No, I don't have anybody there.
1: We can talk about this later.
0: Okay. Not you crying.
1: I'm not crying. I'm just like,
0: and he's literally in tears. Ayana. Girl, y'all fucking. No, shout out to Ayana. Shout out to, honestly, everyone. Shout out to Ronnie. Shout out to Coach. Shout out to Michael. Shout out to Darnell. Shout out to the Butch Queens. You know the vibes. Okay, plug myself.
1: Yes. Tell us.
0: I am the host and creator of a show called Pause. And I am proud to exclusively announce here on Radio Free Brooklyn that we are coming back with season 3 at the end of October. Oh my God, date TBD, but I'm really excited. Janae has been hearing all about this all year in the middle of lots of other things, but I was just like, wait, it's like the remix album, the remix season.
1: Yes.
0: Because it's like not at all what season, it's like no interviews. It's like very opinionated, very conversational.
1: And that's you.
0: And that's just me. And we're going to get, it's like this vibe. It's like, talk about the music. How does it relate to, oh my God, I see what you did, girl.
1: Yes, I brought it around.
0: You stole my idea. I'm sending my cease and desist.
1: I'm ready.
0: Yeah, I'm getting my lawyers.
1: No.
0: But yeah, so pause, you know. Follow Pause the Show on all social media. Yeah. Follow me, King Ryro. If you're following me, don't expect anything fun. Expect
1: business,
0: a pretty face, and lots of business. You're gonna see lots of influencer things. So, but I'm really a vibe. The Pause things, when that starts rolling out, then you'll see my personality. It's like, yeah, off work.
1: That's, yeah, right, off duty.
0: Off duty.
1: All right,
0: Janae, thank you. I mean, Dr. Brett, thank you so much. What is my prescription though? Like, what is the verdict?
1: Oh,
0: like, right. You have to give me like a sickness or something.
1: No.
0: What's the thing? What's the thing that a doctor does?
1: Okay.
0: Not prescribe you medicine.
1: Like, I can prescribe you this Body So Tea by Coco Jones.
0: Oh, period. Yeah, let's do it. She's like, there's a show after.

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1: Peculiar utterance of the day.
2: 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What was it? The film Straw Dogs, directed by Sam Peckinpah, starring Dustin Hoffman.
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1: Peculiar Utterance of the Day.
4: It's a brief madness. Younger men. Unbeliever should have been split asunder. Blind. The charming one. Long sea sulfur stream.
5: Impalpable.
4: It's come together again. Joy the land. But you're never at home. And the look in boot. He knows. Like stars in heaven. No fashion man in the 19th century, nor could we deny it to Hollywood. It's your pleasure. You, the war, the travel, food, the seven voyages, Sinbad, Whipple, Cross, the Whisper, the Desert, the Black Knight. A strange story, proof of victory. The many marvels, four gospels, home coming of the five horses. And thinking quickly, Ulysses, the melancholy, the magic of the sea, the mythology of the rider, all fine forgotten, from America, with ships, and yet we do not know them. Is in the past or in heaven or somewhere else. Thought of him is somehow breaking down.
5: Improbable.
6: Confessing.
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0: children. Father, I'm of that. An unbeliever, for God meant need. Dead man, death, the victory. The seafaring, the mythology, the rider, all the voices of mankind, the many marvels, he thinks only. Living, a very interesting experiment, an angry man. The world is a private tool. If this is somehow breaking down.
1: Improbable.
2: Confetti.
0: Ulysses, the moonlight, courage. It's a brief madness. I'm thinking of Kipling. Bird-like notes, the marvels and the perils of the sea, whose doom is already known to them.
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1: Hey, I'm Spencer Grammer. I do the voice of Summer Smith, and I'm also in the band Bell and Chain. 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

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My name is Charlotte. Welcome to my show, Pink Machine, where I play music that was created by women or genderqueer producers. Those were two songs by Spider. She is a fabulous Irish musician, who, aka Jennifer Osakpolor Irabor. She's got some really, really cool, angsty, fun albums that I definitely recommend checking out. Thank you so much for joining me this evening, night, morning, whatever you want to call it. And yeah, let's listen to some music.

Just interrupting for a minute to talk a little bit about that last song by the artist Arca. She released that album, Kick. It's part of a tetralogy of albums, all Kick 1, 2, etc. That was a surprise release. And she's got some really, really cool stuff on all of those albums. I think that the surprise release, Kick 3, or I mean, actually, I don't even know how many numbers that is. It is her 8th studio album. I think that it's really underrated, and so I recommend listening.

So obviously that was a Slater Kinney song, Restless, from the album The Center Won't Hold. But it was actually produced by Annie Clark, aka St. Vincent. St. Vincent has been one of my favorite artists. I mean, I listened to her all throughout growing up, and she's just so, so cool. But she also produces music. So she produced that Slater Kinney album, and she produces some of her own stuff as well, including her album Mass Seduction from 2017. I'm about to play the opening track to that right now. One thing I wanted to talk a little bit about that I think is really cool is Annie Clark designs her own guitars, which happened, you know, from a really practical standpoint of the instrument not suiting her body. So her line of guitars, suit her. She's a pretty short, person. And so they're a much lighter design. And I know that my show focuses on music production and thinking about all of the different components that go into music production. I mean, the actual construction of instruments is a really major part of it and is another place where there's just a lot of gender disparity in that field. And in general, I think anything with that has to do with engineering or building is going to see a lot less women involved. And so every time I hear her play the guitar, I think about the fact that, you know, this is also an instrument that she put together herself. And I think that's really cool. So this next song is Hang On Me from Mass Seduction.

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I'm gonna play something a little bit different now. This is a producer slash artist named Dominique Delacola. She's got some really cool stuff. I'm just gonna, you know what, without further introduction,

So that track was called The World in Your Image. It was from Dominique Della Colla's EP released 2025, A Kind of Dreaming. She's coming from a background of yoga instruction and sound bath and meditation facilitation work. And I think that really shines through in such an interesting way. Very calming. It also kind of makes you want to move your body. It's really awesome. All right, next up, we're going to listen to a track by Carla Kay. Her only released track right now, actually. She put it out in May, at the end of May of this year.

kind of slowed things down there for a bit. As a reminder, you're listening to Radio Free Brooklyn, a community-supported independent radio. My name is Charlotte. This is my show, Pink Machine. Every Friday at 1 a.m., I play music produced by women and genderqueer producers. I'm going to play some tracks now from this really fantastic... I feel like I say that about everybody that I play. But that's because that's how I feel. This is the musician Oslo. It's a project of Brooklyn-based artist Jackie Miranda. And some more, you know, really great atmospheric ambient type tracks. I feel like we've really gone on a journey tonight. I started out, you know, really, really hyped up. Maybe you can consider this as your lullaby. So yeah, let's take a listen. This is Shine.

All right, just for some fun, let's end the night with some Pink Panthers. Thank you, everyone, for listening, and I'll see you next week. Have a good night.

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4: 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It is August 29th, 2026. You're listening live. It is 7 p.m. Eastern Standard Time. I'm Francis Hall, a.k.a. Faceboy. With me in the studio is children's entertainer, Miss Renee Kay, and jazz singer, Renee Carlisle. We're going to start with you, Miss Renee Kay. You're all set up with your ukulele.
5: I sure am.
4: And you're going to open us up with a song. Which is the first song you're going to sing, and what does it mean to you?
5: Well, the first song that I'm going to play is actually my favorite children's song to play. It's called Itsy Bitsy Spider. And it's about, ultimately about resilience and just getting back up. Just that's what spiders do, and that's what humans do. And sometimes the rain comes in, washes you out on a day that you thought you were going to get to the top of the spout. But when it doesn't happen, the rain will come out eventually, and you'll start all over again. This is the Itsy Bitsy Spider by Miss Renee Kay.

right. She got right back up. 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And once the rain dried, she was on her way.

0: That was absolutely lovely.
1: Thank you.
0: I forgot to thank people for tuning in. Thank you all for tuning in this evening. And I hope you enjoy this hour. This first song that you opened up with, you told us what it meant to you, but why did you choose it?
1: Well, I'm a children's entertainer. I play, just like I'm doing now, I play for little ones, usually age 3 and under. And sometimes I do it a cappella so I can do the fingers, which is you put your pointer finger to your thumb, rotate.
0: Oh, I remember that. I remember going up that water spout.
1: Exactly.
0: I remember getting washed down.
1: Oh, man. Down came
0: the, came the rain. Boy, I remember.
1: Yes, exactly. It's those, and it's something that anyone, whether they're 3 months old, 3 years old, or 101, like my dear grandmother, you get it. It's universal. And I just like the tune. I just do.
0: You have a 101-year-old grandmother.
1: I sure do.
0: Still with us.
1: Yes, her name Shirley. And she is going to be 102 in November.
0: That's fantastic.
1: So, wow.
0: That's
1: fantastic. Right?
0: Congratulations, Shirley.
1: Yeah. Thank you, Francis.
0: Now, tell me, what got you interested in music? And are you formally trained or is it just
1: It's
0: a gift
1: kind
0: that
1: of
0: you
1: a
0: have?
1: Mismatch of training, actually. I started singing in church, I believe, publicly, but my mother certainly taught me to sing in the car. Specifically, it's the Go Into the Chapel by the Dixie Cups. Mm. Go into, okay, I don't know, can I sing?
0: Yeah. We can do a snippet of it,
1: okay.
0: Yeah.
1: Go into the chapel and we're gonna get married. There's actually a lovely three-part harmony in there. And the movie Father of the Bride came out when I was at a tender age, and that was on there. And we had fun car rides to St. Louis across the river if we needed to, like, go back to school and get a new backpack or what have you. Like, reasons to cross the river, we were singing that song. Same as, nothing you could say could tear me away from my God. So there was a lot of like Motown inspired in me where there it takes three people to make it sound so lovely. But also I grew up on the Annie soundtrack. The

0: the hard knock life. Yeah, no, I realized that I had a talent, and then I tried out for a solo part in fifth grade. I got it, and I became a performer ever since. I sang Cinderella. Cinderella, Cinderella, every day Cinderella, do the washing, do the dishes. I don't know the song.
1: I don't know that
0: one. No, it's very like,
1: I don't know that one.
0: I didn't know how like forward, I mean, how like progressive a song it was when I was in fifth grade. But after that, I got, oh my goodness. God bless America. That was sixth grade. All right. Okay. That was the finale of the extremely patriotic assembly.
1: Okay.
0: And I wore a really nice shirt that was the American flag, but it wasn't obvious, you know? It was like red, white, and blue in mm-hmm. like clever ways. And after that, I realized that it was time to get singing lessons, which I'd never had from a singer. And that's when my entire training stemmed from these lessons
1: mm-hmm.
0: for just 1 year.
1: Mm-hmm.
0: Between 13 and 14, I only did one recital. And I'm so glad I did, because I continued to sing when I could, you know, like not all the time and not in the way that I do, which I'm regimented in my practice. But yeah, oh my goodness. And then I didn't sing for a long time, many years, like no singing at all.
1: Why?
0: I guess I lived with someone who didn't want me to sing.
1: Okay.
0: So I didn't sing, but wait, I had a car. So I could sing in the morning and I could sing on my way home from work. And all in all, I got about an hour a day. But I didn't treat singing so seriously until I moved to New York City in 2021 and found a place to sing where there's a very generous piano player, musician, who allowed me to go up there, even though I wasn't, to go up there and entertain a group of a full restaurant, but a bustling restaurant. He allowed me to do that without an audition, and we would end up singing between, sometimes, usually it was six, but sometimes I could get eight, and I would close out the night. And I tried that around town in Manhattan. I tried going up to, and they can smell you. They know you didn't go to Juilliard. They know that you like don't really know what you're doing, but you can fake it. And I just learned to find places that will allow for my lack of education, but my delight in telling stories. And sometimes when you're not the best singer in the whole wide world, your storytelling skills are actually more important. I might say, I don't know, Bob Dylan might be a great example of that. He might not have been the world's best singer. And if he had gone, before he was famous, if he had gone up to a piano player and say, let's sing It Had to Be You, key of, I don't know what my key is. That's terrible. Let's say When You're Smiling, key of F. That's my go-to. And they would just, we're not going to trust you, even though it's just a restaurant and there's very little risk. But this man, his name's Roman, he's been very kind. And I don't know if I would be so inclined to sing publicly if it weren't for him. And then I got to thinking, I need my own accompaniment. I can't wait for someone to be available to play the piano behind me. And that's where I learned the ukulele.
1: Well, let's get into the next song. Before we do that, I'll just let people know where we met. There's a little garden that I close up at night near my building. It's a little volunteer thing. The garden is completely run by volunteers. And I saw Miss Renee Kay singing and playing in there. And I perked my ears up, and I just thought what I heard was just beautiful, absolutely beautiful. I connected with your voice immediately. And we got to talking, and I asked if you had done radio before. No, I asked if you would like to. and you said that you would love to, that you hadn't done it before,
0: right?
1: And here we are, and I'm so glad that you joined us. Your voice, though, there's a song that I always, that from the first time I heard your voice, I'm wondering if you cover this or not. Dream a Little Dream.
0: I was hoping so. I absolutely do, and I thought that's for next time because it's not that simple on the ukulele. And since this is my first go, I picked pretty simple songs, with the exception of the last song, which is, I've been practicing over and over the same song many times. But if I were going to add a new one to be the hard song, it absolutely Dream a Little Dream of Me, key of C. I know my keys.
1: It scares me to sing.
0: It scares me to sing.
1: I know that you have things that you're nervous about singing.
0: Yeah.
1: Scares me.
0: Well, I usually think, and I don't sing this to little ones because little ones don't love jazz. You know,
1: right.
0: I work with little teeny tiny babies, and it's way more effective to be like, Mary had a little lamb, than be like, it's not the pale moon that excites me. Like they get lost and they're like, okay. But the goal of a lullaby, and this is from a professional, the goal of a lullaby is, to put the baby to sleep, not to entertain the baby. So if we can put y'all to sleep, we've done our job. And if we're keeping you up, we might be a little selfish. Babies don't love all that. And that booming voice that my mother taught me to use when I was little. Do you want to hear the one recital song I did?
1: Of course.
0: It's from a little musical called Oklahoma. And it goes, oh, what a beautiful morning. Oh, what a beautiful day. I got a beautiful feeling. Everything's going my way. So if you're a baby, that's not that fun. I wish it were. Babies Like Thing is like the next song I'm going to play, which is a very calming song. It's about a shared experience. It's about being in the same boat with the folks who care about you. And so what I'd like everybody to do, whether you're with a little one or not, is to picture yourself in a rowboat, a small boat. The only people in the boat are people who care about you. They don't have to be grown-ups. They can be teeny tiny babies. They can be my grandmother who's 101. Just everyone that you want in your boat, we're all rowing, and we're rowing at the same pace because we're all living in the same world. And I picked this song because it means there's such a nice feeling of knowing you're not alone in your boat. You got folks with you. So I'm going to need everyone to pick up their paddle. Some people might call it an oar. Pick up your oar. We're going to paddle. This is, Francis has his paddle. I'm so appreciative. Thank you. All right. We're going to row our boats. Here we go.

0: is but a dream. Thank you.
1: That was beautiful.
0: Thank you
1: so
0: much.
1: That was really beautiful. And I notice, and I think this probably comes through over the air, how much you smile, how much you love what you're doing.
0: Yeah, I do. I am picturing there, I'm not going to name names, but I know several little friends whose bedtime is coming up. And right here in New York, it's 7:17, and it is that special time at the end of the night when we can reflect on the day we had. But if we're not in our jammies yet, we need to get in the bath. It's bath time. It's nearly bath time. We've got two more, and then we're going to send our friends off to bed soon because it's bedtime. We got to go to bed. So if I smile, it's because I'm happy they can hear this. Next song is This Little Light of Mine, which is such a fun song to sing. It's kind of my autobiography. Well, I don't know. I didn't write it. I wish I did. But it's a very old song. And This Little Light means we've got kindness and goodness inside of us. I believe firmly that we are born with it. And how we use it is a choice. And my choice is to use my light. You don't have to choose the same as I do. Miss Renee K does what she wants. You do what you want. But I tend to gravitate toward people who recognize the light, the goodness in themselves, and share it with the world. So this is called This Little Light of Mine.

0: Beautiful. And we're getting a little bit of real-time feedback here I want to share with you from my Uncle Robert. Uncle Robert
1: Hi,
0: says,
1: Uncle Robert.
0: She is really delightful. Thanks for telling me about your program this evening. Yes, indeed, Frank, I agree completely. And that's me talking about how wonderful
1: That's so lovely.
0: You are, and it is to have you here. So when are the little ones going to bed? When do you have to do your last song?
1: It is now.
0: Okay.
1: It's that time.
0: Let's do it.
1: Miss Renee K was so happy to share this with you. And now it's time for the sun to turn out its light and the stars start twinkling and the moon starts shining. It's time to look up at the sky and see the little stars.

0: Okay, everybody, it's night, night time. Hey, night, little ones.
1: Good night, little ones. That was Miss Renee Kay, and jazz singer Renee Carlisle is going to be joining us soon. And while they're making their transition, well, Miss Renee Kay heads out of the studio and Renee Carl, jazz singer, comes in, I'm going to do a little bit of business with the world. 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
1: 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We are what Brooklyn sounds like. You're listening to Art Star Scene Radio on Radio Free Brooklyn. I am Francis Hall, a.k.a. Face Boy. We just had children's entertainer Miss Renee Kay in the studio, who has headed off and after tucking in the little ones. And jazz singer Renee Carlisle is joining us now. Hello, Renee.
0: Hello.
1: Thank you so much for joining us.
0: My pleasure.
1: Renee, do you want to get into your first song, or do you want to talk a little bit first?
0: Do you have any questions for me?
1: I do. I would like to know, you perform weekly at a restaurant.
0: Mm-hmm.
1: And
0: I mean, maybe not weekly, but I'm there on Monday nights.
1: And how does it, how is that experience going for you? I imagine it's, well, I'm going to leave it as an open-ended question.
0: Well, it's with my buddy Roman, the piano player. Miss Renee Kay and I are really good friends, so we share the same pianist. But anyway,
1: I figured that out all by myself.
0: Whoops. Okay, back to what I was saying about my singing. It's going well. I have a lot of stage fright. And when I know that the audience did not come to see me, it amplifies that sensation of they don't want to see you. You can sing loud and they don't respond. You can sing quiet and they don't respond. If you sing quiet, no one can hear you anyway. So it's a lot of self-doubt, honestly. But then I get out there and I belt it.
1: Mm-hmm.
0: And I've seen people literally drop a fork. Like, it is so nice. Mm-hmm.
1: Yes.
0: It's very nice. And some nights are better than others. But most nights I'll tell you this, every night I'm happy that I put the effort in, mm-hmm. and went out and did it. But Roman does not know that I play the ukulele.
1: Okay.
0: I've never been comfortable bringing it in, although he does allow guest musicians, like upright bass player, trumpet player, saxophone, drums. And I've never felt confident enough to just roll up with my ukulele. I mentioned it once, like a while ago, but I never really followed through. But I think this radio performance is going to change all that.
1: Really?
0: Yeah, definitely.
1: Okay.
0: It validates that I can play the ukulele.
1: Yeah, you can. Absolutely.
0: Which is funny because we talked before this and I said I don't have an original, but that is actually not true. I have an original. The very first song I have written, the only song that you will hear tonight that was written by me, Renee Carlisle. Can I play it for you now?
1: Oh, of course.
0: Okay. This is the first... Okay, I've been playing ukulele for 4 years. And I think this was about 90 days into my journey with my ukulele. And it goes something like this.

0: Can you believe I wrote that all by myself?
1: That's wonderful. You never, you know, sometimes the songs with the simplest lyrics, mm-hmm. Twinkle, Twinkle, Little Star, mm-hmm. that was written in...
0: Gosh, I wish I knew. I don't know when.
1: Let's see. Twinkle, Twinkle, Little Star was written by Jane Taylor in 1806.
0: Oh, definitely in the public domain.
1: And so simple, and yet here we still know it today.
0: Oh, it's usually the favorite of the little ones.
1: The music of it got developed. Mozart had his hands in the development of the music for Twinkle, Twinkle, Little Star at some point.
0: I had no idea.
1: Yeah.
0: Well, Mozart was a genius, and he can still speak to little ones.
1: Yes, that's mm-hmm. right. Mm-hmm. Yes, absolutely.
0: Okay, so...
1: Thank you so much for doing that.
0: Oh.
1: Before the show, Renee had said that she was not going to do the original, and... I did. I try not to let my disappointment show keep the spirits up in here.
0: I was pretty disappointed.
1: I was excited about it, and you did it, and I'm so glad that you did. Maybe I'll conquer a fear and I did sing a little bit tonight already, didn't I?
0: You did, paddled your imaginary rowboat.
1: Of course, I paddled. I was actually at first I realized I was doing a canoe. I was like,
0: no, canoe's fine.
1: Okay. Works. All right. Yeah. Mm-hmm. And then I switched it up to a rowboat.
0: Oh, see, I think I'm actually paddling a canoe. Shows what I know. I don't know. Whatever. We're all in the boat together. We all got an oar. Deal with it. Oh, okay.
1: So and you're giving me a new mm-hmm. appreciation for these children's songs.
0: Yeah.
1: You know, it's something you hear as a kid, of course.
0: Right.
1: And then as an adult, it has just so much more meaning.
0: Oh, totally.
1: Mm-hmm. How many times has the rain washed me out?
0: Mm-hmm. Yep, you stop counting after a while. Mm-hmm. But you keep going. And that's something that song can give us, is that kick in the pants we might need to keep going.
1: She's doing all public domain and original because of not exactly restrictions that I have. But because if we're going to do things that are not in the public domain, then I need to treat it in a way that I'm not accustomed to doing it. And eventually I will do that. It's learning a whole new thing, which might take 10 minutes. I don't really know. But sometimes I can get a little stubborn about learning new mm-hmm. stuff. I want to do things the way I always do them.
0: Of course you do. Don't we all? We learn things so early in life, and it is hard to break our habits, and it's harder even to open our minds and open our hearts. But speaking of open hearts, this song that I'm going to play next has to do with putting it all out there and being like, look, here's what I want from you. No one else can give it to me. Believe me, I've looked elsewhere. I've done my research, and I want to be loved by you.

0: I was assigned to watch that in a for a class in college. And it was an example of a perfectly paced plot. Mm. And it really is. If I rewatched it, but I was able to go to this old-timey theater in my college town that was cooking the days of the golden Hollywood era. And everyone who worked there was a volunteer. The popcorn came with real butter from cows.
1: Hello.
0: I know. And so
1: Sign me up.
0: Right? I got in there and I was like, oh, like I've been spending my college experience completely wrong. And went back to this theater many times. But my first entree was this assignment for class. And I saw Marilyn Monroe up on that giant old screen, like with the curtain. You know, it's just... It transported me. And anyway, she plays the ukulele in the movie.
1: I did not know that.
0: Right?
1: I don't remember that film very well, but I'm going to watch it again.
0: Good.
1: That's for sure.
0: Absolutely, you should. And this next song in the movie takes place on a train.
1: This is another song from Sung Like
0: Correct.
1: A Hot.
0: Yep.
1: Oh, fantastic.
0: Two in a row.
1: Great.
0: Both sung by Marilyn Monroe. Her character's name is... Sigh. Sugar Cane. Sugar sings this song on the train. So I'd like everyone to picture you're supposed to be sleeping, but y'all are in your jammies, and the person who is keeping tabs on you is asleep in another car of the train, and you're having a good time. It's almost like a wild time. It's almost like you're running wild. I'm running wild, I lost control.

0: wonderful. Bravo.
1: Thank you.
0: Bravo. You know, I noticed how much you bring your own take to these songs, yeah. Especially when you sang Twinkle, Twinkle, Little Star in the garden.
1: Mm-hmm.
0: I'm glad that I asked you to do that, and that I heard it before you came here, because it just moved me so.
1: And that's deeply. What made me add more kids' songs. I wasn't even sure I was going to do that. Honestly, I was so nervous that I was like, just play a song you definitely know. Mm-hmm. Twinkle, Twinkle. And then
0: slowed down and slowing it down the way you did, and just things that you're doing vocally are not just interesting, but really deeply moving.
1: Oh.
0: Really deeply moving.
1: Oh my. Well, that's very nice. Thank you, Francis. I appreciate that. And I appreciate, it's like, it's kind of that thing. If a tree falls in the forest, it doesn't make a sound. Like if you

0: if Renee Carlisle sings an American jazz standard and no one hears it, does it touch a human's heart? I just came up with that. Oh my goodness. So my next song is also about a movie placement of the ukulele. The ukulele was in this movie. It's called A League of Their Own, starring Gina Davis, Tom Hanks. I saw it at a formidable age, and I saw that in the scene with the ukulele, one of the players, her name is Evelyn. She happens to be the gal who, Stillwell's mother, the little boy's mother, okay? The blonde gal who says, there's no crying in baseball, that's her.
1: Anyway. There's no crying in baseball.
0: Right? Right.
1: You mentioned Tom Hanks.
0: Yeah.
1: I just have to do this when someone mentions Tom Hanks. Wilson!
0: Oh, no, don't break my heart.
1: Wilson!
0: No.
1: Wilson! No. I'm sorry, Wilson.
0: I can't even.
1: I'm sorry, Wilson.
0: I think that's the test of humanity. If you don't get emotional when he says goodbye to Wilson as he's floating away in the water.
1: You're
0: in the
1: not
0: ocean.
1: Human.
0: It's not that you're not human, but you could use some human lessons.
1: There you go.
0: maybe a little shine in your little light. And I think if you shine your little light and you still aren't affected by Wilson, I don't know. I can't imagine. All I'm saying is it's better if you can imagine the loss of a volleyball with a face drawn on it. Oh boy. This next song is one that was sung by an unlikely character in the movie. Excuse me. So we've got Evelyn, who plays the ukulele during the team song in the locker room. I'm sorry. It's like, batter up, hear that call. The time has come for one and all to play ball. All right. So she got a whole group of 30 ladies singing this song all together with four strings, this teeny tiny influence. Do you know what, instrument. Do you know what ukulele means in Portuguese?
1: Yes, I do. It means a small group of duck hunters.
0: That's not right.
1: It's not right. I just made that up.
0: Oh my goodness. It is small though. It translates. So the ukulele is a Hawaiian instrument, but it wasn't until the folks from Portugal came over, and that's where it was invented. It was invented in Hawaii, but it was influenced by the Portuguese, and they called it the little flea, like a flea bound, like a little bug, just a very little tiny thing. And with this little tiny instrument, which only has four strings, a whole group of people can be inspired. And that really stuck with me. This one is a shout out to Marla Hooch from the movie. And she sings this to her love, Nelson, and it goes like this.

0: Thank you.
1: You hold back a little bit in the garden.
0: I do.
1: You do.
0: I have this lovely place to practice and I want to ruin it.
1: Because I knew you had a beautiful voice. You know, I was drawn to it. We already talked about how I asked you to come on here and you sang a song for my mother and my sister.
0: I did.
1: And boy, they just also found it was lovely. But you can really wail.
0: I tend to think of, I definitely think of myself as a singer who happens to play the ukulele, and not a ukulele who happens to sing. Very different.
1: That is actually one of my questions. It's written down on a piece of paper. You can see for yourself. Do you think of yourself primarily as a singer who plays ukulele or as a ukulele player
0: True.
1: Who sings?
0: I'm reading it with my own eyes. This is
1: something we have in common is that we both write things down on
0: 100% analog all the way.
1: Analog all the way. Mm-hmm. So here's proof. There's no way I can change that in an app or in a screen or anything.
0: No, but you know, I don't stay up on the times. Maybe it's true now, like a 3D printer on the, I don't know. But I'm going to take your word for it. Honor system, Francis. Honor system.
1: Yeah. Okay. Yeah, that's exactly what I wrote. Actually, it's hard. My handwriting is.
0: No, I read it.
1: You work with children.
0: Children don't write yet, so. We color. We like to color.
1: We only have 10 minutes left. How many songs are on your
0: list? I've
1: got
0: three more.
1: Let's get to them.
0: Okay, this next one is written in 1926 by Irving Berlin, who was quite the songwriter in his days. This song is about falling in love, but in a minor key. What's that all about? Falling in love is a major key, and it can also be a minor key if it's brand new. And we don't know if it's going to stick around long time. So here we go.

0: done.
1: Awesome.
2: I'm just going to be quiet now.
0: Okay. The next song is called When You're Smiling, 1928. This is a great song. This is a real fake it till you make it piece of advice. Trust me, I am not telling you to smile when you don't want to. I'm just letting you know that it's... I've studied it myself, and when you paste on a smile, even though you don't really feel like doing it, your attitude eventually changes. And if you just go smileless for a long time, your face will stay that way. This is called When You're Smiling.

0: Yay!
1: Thank you. And this last one is called Stardust. It's just, we're going to make it in time if I start right now. This is about the recollection, the power that song has in our hearts. And it helps us remember very long times ago, where we were happy, we were newly in love. And every time the sun sets and it's twilight and there's that purple violety sky and pink clouds, I like to think that the song can bring all that love back.

0: Thank you.
1: Wow, it has been... We have to wrap it up.
0: We
1: got to
0: wrap it up.
1: We got to wrap it up.
0: Not a bad way to spend an hour.
1: Oh, my God. Wow. I mean, you just knocked it out of the ballpark.
0: Thank you, Francis.
1: That was so, so wonderful. And, of course, I'd love to have you back.
0: Oh, my goodness.
1: Absolutely.
0: Invitation accepted.
1: Yes.
0: Absolutely. I can't wait.
1: What a wonderful hour. Folks, well, coming up next on Radio Free Brooklyn, it is The Circuit with Courtney Love. This has been Art Star Scene Radio on Radio Free Brooklyn. My guest, Miss Renee Kay, and jazz singer Renee Carlisle. So wonderful to have them here with us. And come and join us next week. I'm going to have Fly Orr as my guest returning. Looking forward to seeing her and speaking with her. And folks, show yourself some love. Show some love to others. It is important, and you know that it is. Thank you so much.
0: Thank you.
1: I love you, Lucille. Good night, everybody.
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Welcome back to the Night Gallery on this lovely Saturday evening. I'm your co-host, Trip Maker. I'm going to take you down to Memphis with some good old music from the Box Ops. Have a happy time. I listen here.

0: Welcome back to the Night Gallery on RadioFreeBrooklyn.org. I am DJ Dr. Jolly West. I am here with my co-pilot, Tripmaker. Tripmaker, I felt like my feet were 10 feet off a beel during that last set. I felt like I was walking in Memphis to belabor the joke. Tell us what we heard from those great Memphis artists.
1: All right. I've been meditating on Alex Chilton a little bit, one of my favorite artists. So you just heard a song called My Rival from his album Like Flies on Sherbert. Before that, you heard Big Star, the band that really most people associate with Alex Chilton, with the song Thank You Friends from the album Third, which is funny because it's not, that was a Big Star album after the fact. When they made it, it was just Alex and Jody fucking around. And we started with the band that Alex Chilton originally made his name with, the Box Tops, with a song that he wrote, the Happy Song, from their album Dimensions. I'm a big fan of the sort of wild swings Alex would take with the Box Tops. Are you very familiar with the stuff besides their hits?
0: I am. You know, as far as I've got Dimensions and a couple of the records that I like listening to, the non-single cuts.
1: We're gonna continue this Alex Chilton crawl with a few in a row from the Dusted in Memphis bootleg. There's going to be a demo of the song All the Time, and then a few live covers. So check it out. Stay tuned for more Memphis music right here in the Night Gallery.

0: Turn the tape machine on. You got it on.
1: It's
0: good.
1: On.
0: Here we go. I can't remember the words. Now, what's the first line of that?
1: Little Surf Girl.
0: Okay, here we go.

0: All right, here in the Night Gallery, we got music, psychedelic music from Japan. That was the Mops with their inimitable cover of The Letter. Are you familiar with the Mops at all, Charlie West?
1: I just know they're a Japanese kind of psych beat group. Is that the...
0: Yeah, they were part of the group sounds trend. Their first record is pretty good. It's got some great covers, some not as great covers, and some really far out originals. It's called Psychedelic Sound in Japan. Before that, you heard Alex Chilton himself from the Dusted Memphis Bootleg. All the Time, a demo. It's marked as an Elektra Records demo on the boot. And then you heard Surfer Girl, Train Kept a Rollin', and Mona.
1: He does a killer Train Kept a Rollin'.
0: Yeah, it's hard. It's hard not to knock that one out. It's a rousing number.
1: It is. It's a great number.
0: I mean, I shouldn't say it's hard not. You're right. He does it well.
1: He does it with panache. So, unfortunately, Mr. Chilton has not been with us for many, many years. I think at least a couple decades at this point. Is that correct?
0: No, he died. He died just like 7 or 8 years ago.
1: Oh, is that it? For some reason, I thought it was earlier in the 2000s.
0: No, it wasn't that long ago.
1: So somebody that is still alive that's associated with a big star, shockingly, is the great photographer William Eggleston, who shot, was it just the cover of Radio City or Number One Record, I mean?
0: I mean, I don't think, he made a lot of photographs. I don't know if that was specifically for that album.
1: Oh, yes,
0: or
1: correct.
0: Or if that was just a shot they chose.
1: Yeah. So there's a view, listener, if you have a copy of the Big Star album around you, or you can go online. There's something that I never noticed until fairly recently, is that in the picture on the red wall, you can see the bottom of a poster of a Blacklight Sex Positions, like kind of a cheesy 70s thing, which I'd never noticed before, but I was reading something about how they shot, I think, that photograph in the house of this apparently very debauched dentist in Memphis. And he had all this like crazy sex stuff, and that's why he had the red room. So Little fun fact about Big Star. Great.
0: The more you know.
1: The more you know, the more you grow. That's right, listener. We're here to provide you with information and great tunes, including this set from me, DJ Dr. Jolly West.

0: Welcome back to the Night Gallery on RadioFreeBrooklyn.org. I am DJ Dr. Jolly West. I'm here with the Chirtmaker, and we just heard a set from Moi. Let's start with the last thing that we heard. The great Funkadelic playing Who Says a Funk Band Can't Play Rock from the One Nation Under Groove album. And I believe that Funkadelic proved that they are one funk band. They can play rock. Would you agree with that, Chirtmaker?
1: Yeah, hey, I mean, completely.
0: Before that we had Boa Club, which is a German kind of early 90s producer doing Fever Sax off the 1991 Fever Sax record. And we started off with a cut from Daniel Boutet's album Pieces. It is 12 e siècle, and it is a reissue on Freedom to Spend from a 1985 cassette. I would highly recommend the Freedom to Spend label. They put out some of my favorite stuff, or re-released some of my favorite stuff for the past couple of years. And a lot of it's kind of early American cassette culture, kind of ambient type stuff. A lot of it seems to be composed for like musical performances and theater performances and stuff. It's all really, really good. You can check them out on Bandcamp. We're going to have another set from yours truly.
1: What was the name of that album, the label again?
0: The label was Freedom to Spend. Freedom to Spend.
1: To Spend?
0: Spend, yes. Yeah, as in they want you to spend some money on their Bandcamp page, which you should do.
1: Okay. Thanks for the clarification.
0: Of course, always. That's what I'm here for, to clarify. And I'm also going to play a little Memphis music by one of the greats. Some would say the great. I feel like I've slipped into a very Trump cadence there. One of the greats, some would say the great, the best, Elvis Presley, the greatest musician to come out of Memphis, some would say. Not born in Memphis, born in Tupelo, of course, but famously lived and died in Memphis. This is Elvis Presley doing Blue Moon.

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You can make it well. 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She said, I believe it, but I don't like being free. I can't

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It was all that I could do to keep my mind on something else. There was nothing as important as the anger that I felt. It was raging on.

0: I am Trip Maker, and I'm back in the Night Gallery with my buddy, Jolly West.
1: Thank you very much, Trip Maker. We heard a couple tracks about love and what a battlefield it is. We started off with Elvis Presley doing Blue Moon off of his first record, the Elvis Presley record that the first record that he did for Capitol. And then after that, we heard Dale Jenkins, who is kind of a outsider artist, punk electronica, but also kind of weird, so it doesn't really fit in any genre, singer-songwriter, doing War Was Raging On, followed by Love and War, the alternate version, off of a compilation that's called Undesirable Element, which is a little confusing because he has two records, one of which is also called Undesirable Element, but this is a compilation that's got stuff from both his albums. Highly recommend that if you like kind of weird synth punk groovers, outsider groovers, depressing outsider groovers, as I'm guessing that you do if you're listening to our show. And you know what? 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

0: Good morning, everyone. Good morning. Can you guys hear me? No. Okay. Well, good morning, everyone listening to us. This is In the Kitchen at Radio Free Brooklyn. I'm Kat. And today we have with us a really special guest. It's our last guest before the holiday. Can you hear me at all? No? Okay. This always happens, so apologies on that front. Let's see. You hijack out. Now? No. No dice. Now? Now you can hear me. Excellent. Excellent. Excellent. All right. I'll take that. And then let's see about me hearing you. Oh,
1: Yes.
0: now I can
2: Can you
0: hear
2: hear
0: you.
2: us?
0: Yeah, I can hear you guys, but hold on. I want to make sure that the people back home can hear you. Let's try again. Keep talking. Oh, no. Okay. Try again. More words. Oh. Check out. Okay. Well,
1: Oh, we now we can't
0: now you
1: hear you
0: can hear
1: again.
0: me?
1: No.
0: No, I can hear you though.
2: And she's gone.
0: Oh, she's gone. Okay. Now. Speak now or no? No. Okay. I can hear you though. So that's huge. Okay, let's try this. Chelsea, can you screen record?
1: My screen
0: Or can
1: record.
0: you record the meeting?
1: Yes. Give me
0: Okay.
1: 1 second.
0: Live radio, Neil. But we have with us a really exciting guest. It's Neil Cordova
2: Yes.
0: from
2: Hey guys.
3: Recording
2: Morning.
3: in progress.
1: We are recording.
2: There we go. Yeah.
0: Thank God. Okay, we have a show. So we're
2: Perfect.
0: from Ray's Deli in Gowanus, our first Gowanus restaurant, too. Very
1: Yeah.
2: Oh, really? Okay.
0: Yeah.
2: Sweet.
0: Feel free to introduce yourself.
2: My name is Neil Cordova. I'm from Ray's Deli and Grocery. Guess my title there is general manager slash cook slash cashier slash everything. It's my parents' business, so I wear all the hats.
0: Awesome.
2: Yeah.
0: Yeah. I went in there yesterday during the lunch rush.
2: Yeah,
0: And I
2: it
0: can
2: gets pretty
0: see
2: hectic.
0: how you re wear that many hats at once.
2: Oh yeah, I mean, everyone works there, from my brother to my sister, my mom. So we all wear all the hats.
0: Yeah,
2: So
0: I can imagine. Well, thank you for being with us this morning.
2: No, thank you guys for having me.
0: Yeah. When you want to tell us a little bit about, I guess we'll start with the very typical question. And can you give us like the origin story of the deli? I know it's only been around
2: Yes.
0: since 2007, but.
2: That is correct. Yeah. Well, the store has been there actually longer than that. I cannot recall, probably since the 90s. It used to belong to another guy who's from our home state too, back in Mexico. And then we came in 07. It was my dad and my uncle who actually originally opened the store. There was used to be waiters in some restaurant in Bensonhurst, Brooklyn. And they decided it'll be worth a try to open up a business, because most of their brothers, they actually have businesses too. They have restaurants too. So I mean, it's since an early age I grew up around that. So I guess you could say the hospitality industry, working in restaurants, part time during high school, washing dishes. So yeah. So they gave it a shot back in 07. The first year actually the store got on fire. It was a big electrical fire that started next door to the laundromat. And yeah, the store, half of this, we lost actually half of the store. And I mean, when that happened, we were like, you know what? Especially my dad and my uncle, they were like, yeah, this is not going to work out. So yeah, they were just going to give up and just throw the towel. But luckily, they had good brothers, which helped them with the reconstruction phase. They lent some money, and we've been here ever since.
0: Wow. I
2: Yeah.
0: can't believe a laundromat started a fire that big.
2: Yeah.
1: Yeah. That's crazy.
2: It was pretty big. Yeah, we lost half of the store. It was tragic, but we managed to make it work. So we're still here. We're still standing.
1: Yeah, glad you guys pulled through.
2: Yeah, it was tough. I mean, we were closed about, I guess you could say about a year. So my dad was jobless. He was just bouncing around from job to job. It was pretty tough. Also, it's 2008. So you got to think about the recession. Now a lot of jobs were, available. So it's just a lot of part-time jobs. And yeah, it was tough. But yeah, we're still here.
0: Yeah, we love that.
2: Yeah.
1: Did Ray's always serve food from the very beginning, or like this extensive of a menu, or was that, can you talk to us about that?
2: Oh, right. Yes. When we came in, actually the store had a fairly small menu. They only had two kinds of meats and we sell tamales too on the weekends. And when we came in, the owner before that, he left. So we brought on the little menu in there too. We introduced our own tamales, our own tacos, and from there, every year we just kept adding on to the menu and just kept getting bigger and bigger. And we started adding like tortas, quesadillas, huaraches, because like I said, when we came in, it was just only tacos and tamales. So yeah, but now it's a pretty big menu, which I like it at the same time. I don't, especially during when it gets pretty busy, you like 100 things in the menu. So it's easier for you to work with a small menu, but it's cool. Yeah. I don't mind. Yeah.
0: For sure. So something I was curious about is you have a lot of food on your menu that requires kind of extensive preparation. I mean, tamales, obviously.
2: Right.
0: I saw that there was tacos de barbacoa and what else? And al pastor obviously takes a really long time. You have very special, mechanisms to make that happen. And I'm wondering how you're managing to make that work in such a small environment.
2: Well, we have a good small kitchen behind the store where we do most of the prep work. But out of the whole things in the menu, I guess the thing that takes the longest is the tamales, which is a 2 to 3 day preparation process, because you got to first do the masa, do the meats, do the hot the sauces and stuff like that. So it's pretty extensive work. And then same thing with the al pastor, it's pretty laborious. The steak too, the carnitas, we all make that in house, so it's a lot of work. So it's just a lot of days of like.
0: Could you go into a little more detail about maybe what that preparation looks like?
2: Well, most of the stuff we do there is we do it on the same day. I mean, we make the chefs, or I guess the preppers come in. They come in pretty early in the morning. They take care mostly of the basic essentials like the hot sauce, the rice and beans that we use for our burritos, and chop up like old cilantro or the onions that we use during service. And that happens like around 6-7 in the morning, and then usually by lunchtime that's all done. For example, the steak is done too, the carnitas that we use there, the chicken, it's all done by then. And it's I guess you could say it's the same thing every single day except on the weekends. And then for the tamales, that's a thing, like I said, it usually takes 2 to 3 days. And the tamales are only available on the weekends, so we usually to make them during Thursday and Friday, because like I said, it's usually a 2 to 3 day process. So we start on Thursday. Let me just shut this window. It's pretty loud. It usually starts on Thursday. We work from Thursday to Friday, and on Saturday, Sunday, that's when we sell.
0: Wow.
2: Yeah.
1: So you mentioned the tamales. Kat and I both came during the week, so we weren't able to try them, but we really wanted to. But since it's the holiday season, can you talk to us about your tamales? Have you had increased demand because it's the holidays?
2: Oh, yeah.
1: And just talk to us about them.
2: Yeah, every holiday season, especially around this time of the year, we put up like a sign on Instagram saying that you want to place an order for tamales, you're free to do so. But yeah, every holiday, usually we get tons of orders. especially this whole entire week. It's been flooded with a lot of catering orders for the weekend. And it's a lot of work, but I mean, it's cool. I like it. I usually get in there. Most of the stuff gets in there because it's like I said, it takes a lot of work because you got to constantly flip the masa, and you know, it's when you do that, you actually get a workout. But yeah, Christmas Eve and New Year's Day, that's when we see the most demand of the year when it comes to our tamales. Yeah.
1: Do you know, just like roundabout number, doesn't have to be exact, like how many that, like for Christmas Eve, for example, do you know how many tamales you're going to have to make?
2: Well, normally on the weekend, we usually make about 300 tamales, so 150 on Saturday and 150 Sunday. Wow. That's normally the number we work with every year. I mean, every weekend. Now, this upcoming weekend, we're looking at probably 500 to 600.
1: Wow.
2: So it's almost double as that. Yeah, that's quite a lot of tamales. And yeah, it's a lot of tamales, a lot of hungry people. But yeah.
0: Oh my God. Well, thank you for being here. I'm sure that you've been working very hard this week.
2: Yeah. Yeah, it's been a tough week.
0: Yeah. Something I'm curious about too is like, you guys just, I mean, being in there in the lunch rush, there was a huge line like out of the door. I've never seen a deli get that busy, honestly. And how are you able to build your clientele up so much?
2: No, it's actually a great question that we usually every Sunday when we have family dinner, we sort of ask ourselves, like, how do we manage to like pull such a crowd and clientele over the years? I don't know. I guess you could say it's just good word of mouth. We have never paid for like advertising or on Instagram or Grubhub or whatever, you know, those online services. So it's just all word of mouth. And I feel like we have become like a sort of like an institution. That's what people usually tell us. Like, you guys are an institution. I mean, we don't see it. They usually tell us all the time. Like, yeah, you guys are great. You guys, I mean, you're known mostly throughout Brooklyn. You know, your name, usually your name being pulled out in Manhattan all the way to the city, which is, I mean, if you think about it, we're a small bodega who just happens to make Mexican food. We're not a restaurant. We're not anything, you know, fancy and stuff. And it usually amazes us. I don't know. It's a good feeling that we get from, you know, means that all the hard work we put in, it pays off. So, and it's pretty hard to actually match work around the lunch busy hour, but we have developed such a system that it's pretty, you know, easy. Everyone knows each other. Usually most of the cooks we've been working with the past 4 years, so we know how they work, and we know how to keep sort of like a very easy operation during, you know, lunch hour and dinner service.
1: Yeah, I think that really just speaks to the quality of your food, that you've become an institution without any like formal promotion or marketing.
2: Oh yeah, yeah.
1: I know that you have a pretty great website, and you also have a sizable Instagram following.
2: Yeah.
1: Who is in charge of maintaining that, and what goes into that?
2: Well, the website actually was made by a friend of ours during the pandemic. She came up to us and was like, "Oh, I'm a web designer. I was thinking maybe I could do a website for you guys." And we were like, "Yeah, sure, why not?" So she took on the responsibility on building up the website. I mean, if you go on the website now, it's she moved out. Unfortunately, she moved out. I think somewhere upstate. So I kind of lost contact with her, and most of the stuff in there kind of like outdated from like 2020. But yeah, I mean, I usually take care of the Instagram page, Facebook, social media, most of that stuff. But the website, yeah, was built by her. She's a great web designer. I really love the whole, you know, the way she made the whole website look. But yeah, it's mostly just me and my sister who mostly runs the social media page.
0: The classic cool. Family running the kids running the social media page of the
2: right.
0: Family
2: yeah.
0: Business.
2: Yeah.
0: What has it been like working with your family on this?
2: I guess it's like any other business. We have our ups and downs. There's weeks and days that, you know, it gets tough. especially, I mean, there's days when I try to bring a new idea to the table with my parents, but they're, I guess you could say they're sort of stuck to like the system that works. I'm getting wrong. The system works, whatever they have been planted now. But I feel like we could do more stuff that we could make it better and we could, you know, grow bigger. But, I mean, at the end of the day, it's my parents' business and they run it how they like. So, I mean, yeah, usually they do listen to us sometimes when we bring in new ideas to the table. But most of the time that doesn't happen. So that gets kind of frustrating trying to get through them. Other than that, it's great because, you know, you're working for your parents, you're working for your family. It's not like you're working for someone else. And you know that all that staying in the family. So, yeah, I guess that's a plus and a benefit.
0: Yeah,
2: you're getting. And also, on top of that, you're learning, like, you know, I guess you could say how to manage a business, which down the line, it's something that I want to do. I mean, not now because I'm actually going in school for something else and I'd like to pursue that for the next few years. But I mean, yeah, I definitely see myself, opening like a small, taqueria or bodega / taqueria in the future.
0: Awesome.
2: Yeah.
1: Yeah. Do you, because Ray's is like a bodega corner store and also, like partially restaurant, do you ever feel like you're running two businesses at once? And how do you sort of, if you do, then how do you sort of balance that?
2: That's a great question. I don't know. It's, we have developed like this sort of hybrid, bodega type of thing, I guess you could call it. Normally over the years, I've become like more in charge of the kitchen and my dad takes care of the grocery / bodega, you know, section. So he's the one who's in charge of like ordering, your essentials from like groceries to dry chiles and all that stuff. And actually the one who, is in charge of like ordering the fresh produce for the, the use and for the, our tacos. And I guess you could say the restaurant section of our bodega. So anything from like meats, to poultry to vegetables, like onions to tomatoes, I actually know one to take care of that and handles that part of the business.
0: Yeah. What is it like working like with importers for you? I know we had a lot of guests on the show that have had, mixed reviews and just saw that as a initial hurdle that they had to overcome.
2: Right. Luckily we have been working with the same importers for the past, I guess you could say 10 plus years. We have developed like some sort of like very close relationship with them, and I guess you could say the benefit of this is most of them, they, going back to the whole thing, they come from our same state of Puebla. So we know, it's a very tight knit community, especially in New York City, mostly a lot of like the Mexican communities from Puebla, which I found that kind of cool. I mean, odd and cool. It's usually kind of hard to find that another Mexican from another state.
0: Yeah.
2: Like in the case of LA. And I feel like that's why I'm going to another topic, but
0: no,
2: just
0: staying
2: to the question. Yeah. It's a great relationship. It's people we've been working for, like I said, the past 10 years. So we have this very close relationship and, it's never been hard to actually, work with them. They're always super nice. And on top of that, they delivered to my uncles, which my parents, brothers, because both, you got two brothers, which both of them own restaurants, two Mexican restaurants in Sunset Park. It's, I guess you could say it's like friends and family and, we all know each other. So luckily it's been a good, healthy relationship. It's never been, nothing crazy where we get into fights over products and stuff, produce and stuff like that. But yeah.
0: Absolutely.
1: Yeah, that's great that you have that community there.
2: Yeah,
0: I didn't know that about most people from Mexico being from Puebla in New York City.
2: Yeah, that's it. That's quite interesting. I mean, I don't know why, how that happened. And I feel like that's where, I guess you could say, people say it's like LA has great food. I get it because LA has a very diverse Mexican cuisine because we've been there twice as a family vacation for the past 5 years. And I mean, yeah, they do have great food. And I feel like it has to do with the diversity when it comes to like people from like Mexico. So you have, you know, you got people from Guadalajara, which is by the Pacific coast. You have people from Monterrey, Sonora, which is by the northern parts of Mexico. And then you have people from Yucatan, Chiapas, which is the southern portion. And every, I guess you could say every region, Mexico has their own cuisine. And that'll sort of, you know, when you have put them all together in a place like LA, you get great food.
0: Yeah.
2: So, I mean, and I mean, I'm not saying that our state doesn't have great food, but I feel like we definitely use, you know, for example, like Baja California tacos in New York City, or Sinaloa style marisco food, which is like seafood food. So in New York City, but you know, it's something we're still working. I'm not saying that there's great restaurants in the city that are popping up. And it's like, for example, the whole birria movement that sort of took off in the past 2 years. It's interesting because, you know, this is something that's just normal in LA. You saw that, you know, you saw this in every place, but it's so new in New York City, which leads me to believe, I feel like there's actually some room for people from LA or from Mexico to come here, you know, open up their own sort of like, you know, businesses from their regional cuisine.
1: Totally.
0: Yeah, that makes a lot of sense. I've never.
2: Yeah.
0: Yeah. Could you elaborate a little bit more on what the different cuisines are like?
2: Well, in the case of birria, that's something that you find in mostly, I guess you could say, in the northern parts, northern or western parts of Mexico. It's usually made out of, I think, goat, if I'm mistaken. Mm-hmm. And then you have something called Sinaloa style mariscos, which is Mexican food. I guess you could say it's like very seafood based. So you got a lot of like seafood tacos. You have a lot of seafood tostadas, and yeah, I mean, and then also you got the region, southern part of Mexico, which is Yucatan, Chiapas, Oaxaca, and you have a lot of very you know, cuisine that is, it's very diverse because of the fact that most of these regions they have their own little I guess you could say sort of indigenous populations, and each group has their own language and cuisine, and that sort of blends in into like this great, amazing, you know, food culture. But yeah.
0: Yeah. Thank you. That's so
1: very cool.
2: Yeah.
0: Yeah. No, and I guess I have noticed that like a lot of the Mexican food, especially like Bushwick, you go into Queens, like it is very similar, but I didn't
2: know. It's very similar, right.
0: The birria being from a different region.
2: It is from a different region. For example, from our state, we don't usually do that. We're kind of known for our mole poblano. I don't know if you've heard of that.
0: Yeah.
2: It's like this chocolate infused sauce.
0: Amazing.
2: Yes. Yeah, it's delicious. it's something that it's always made, especially on special occasions, from graduations to birthdays, Christmas Day, New Year's Eve. Yeah, that's what we're known for. Well, aside from that, that's about it. But like I said, going back to the whole thing, each state or each region has their own sort of cuisine. In the case of birria, in the case of, seafood tacos and stuff like that, stuff you normally see by the coast, like Jalisco, Guadalajara, up north by Sonora, Sinaloa. So yeah.
0: Yeah, that's amazing.
1: Cool. Speaking about the food that you specifically serve at Ray's, I feel like we might know the answer to this, but what's your best seller?
2: Well, it used to be tacos, but lately, over the past, I guess you could say 3-4 years, burritos have taken off. And, I think it has to do with, people usually have like, they do like their own personal best burrito list in the city. Mm-hmm. So they go around the city, trying different burritos. And I met like probably 4 to 5 people with a great following on social media where they do these little, trips around the city, trying out different burritos. And all 5 of them, we sort of landed on the top. And I guess that sort of like,
0: wow.
2: Ever since that, we have taking off, and you know, we sell a lot of those now. So it has become like a bestseller. Yeah. Burritos.
0: Which yeah. one oh, of the burritos is it?
1: Yeah, which meat sell the most?
2: I think it's between carnitas and steak, followed by pastor. But yeah, it's just, I mean, we have like three options. Burritos are pretty similar. It's just rice and beans. One option has pico de gallo and avocado. It has cheese and avocado. Pretty simple, but yeah, I mean, it's delicious. We, and during lunch service, we usually go to about, well, we usually go through 40 to 50 burritos within 2 hours, which is, wow. I mean, it's for us, it's a big number.
0: That's a huge number.
1: Know, no, that is a big number.
2: Yeah, 56 burritos in 2 hours, it's quite a lot. A lot yeah. of rice, a lot of beans. I mean, because I usually speak to my uncle, who has, like I said, a Mexican restaurant. He goes usually through about 40 burritos in a day, and we do 50 in 2 hours. So yeah. that tells you.
1: That's really impressive.
2: The number of burritos that we sell.
0: And they're huge, too. I saw them going
2: they're pretty
0: over.
2: Huge.
0: Yeah. I saw them going over the thing. And I was like, oh, my God, I wish I ordered that.
2: No, yeah. There's actually people who, they finish the whole thing. Me, myself, I cannot do the whole thing. I usually split it with me or one of my coworkers, but yeah.
0: Lunch and dinner right there.
2: Lunch and dinner, yeah. That's true.
0: Is there
1: now
0: like...
1: I got to come back and try the burritos.
2: Yeah, sure.
0: Definitely. Is there like a... I don't know, in your opinion, as somebody running the kitchen at this point, is there like an underdog menu item that you wish people would order more of?
2: Yes, that's love that question. I say the breakfast tacos.
0: Really?
2: They're people sleep on them. I mean, that's we normally get that a lot in the weekend, which makes sense. But I would love for people to try them out during the week. I feel like that's something that you skip over. And, yeah. They usually come in and order their bacon, egg, and cheese, which is nothing wrong with that. But, we definitely make banging chorizo and egg tacos, huevos la mexicana tacos and stuff like that. Even bacon, egg, and cheese tacos, if you're down for that too, which they're amazing.
0: Yeah, that sounds good.
1: That sounds really good. I'm so hungry right now, and I would eat like a million of those.
0: Yeah. I think I might. Sorry, Chelsea.
1: Oh, no. If you want to take a little break, we can.
0: I think we're going to do some ad reads and then play a little music, and then we'll be right back. You've been listening to In the Kitchen on Radio Free Brooklyn. We'll be right back with you.

0: 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And we're back with In the Kitchen. We've been chatting all morning with Ray's Deli. Here we are. Yeah. You guys can hear me still?
1: Yes.
2: Yes. All good.
0: Amazing. Okay. Awesome. I cut you off before, Chelsea. What were you about to ask, Neil?
2: So when I was there the other day, I noticed you had a special posted up by the register. Do you have specials every day? And if you do, how do you decide what the specials are going to be each day? And yeah.
1: We have specials every day. That's just Monday to Friday. Well, normally the person who decides on the specials, it's normally either my

0: most of them, they look for, I mean, I'm not saying that tacos or burritos are very hearty meal, but they look for more like a stew base, you know, plates. So that was one of the reasons why we sort of started these little specials. And most of them, they have very limited time for lunch. So those are usually ready by the time they come in. So they come in and like, oh, what do you have for special? We have this. It's done. And, you know, we just, like, it's still on the pot. It's still hot. So we just take it back. I mean, I plate it and bag it up and just sell it. Because, like I said, most of them, they have usually have very limited lunch time. And then instead of, like, losing them to another, location, we sort of make these, ready-to-go lunch plates or lunch specials. And, they still are great. They're delicious.
1: That's interesting that you did it to sort of meet that demand that was there for, like...
0: Yeah, for sure. I mean, because most of our...
1: heartier...
0: Right, exactly. Because most of our menu items, it's done from scratch. And initially it ranges between 10 and 15 minutes, which, you know, I guess you could say it's like half their lunchtime. And we do get a big construction crowd and, you know, they're good, hardworking people and we want to feed them good food. So that's how this whole special came about. Something quick, come in, order it, and then out the door in 2-3 minutes.
2: Yeah. Definitely.
1: Wow.
0: Yeah.
2: Have you been, I know I saw the construction workers yesterday, actually, but how have you been able to build like a group of regulars over time?
0: Oh yeah, absolutely. Most of the projects that are going on, most of the construction projects around the neighborhood are going on 2 years. And most of those, you know, guys, they've been coming those 2 years constantly every time they get a chance to come in for lunch, they do come in. And, it's a good crowd that of people that we get in every day, Monday through Friday. So, it gets pretty busy. I mean, I'm pretty sure you notice how packed it gets in there.
2: Yeah. It was kind of awesome.
0: A lot of construction workers. Yeah.
2: Yeah. And there was like kids and parents.
0: Kids and parents. Yeah. We have the school literally next door.
2: Yeah.
0: And, most of the teachers, they, from school next door, they also, it's teachers that have been coming in here for the past, I guess, 10 years. So it's really cool. It's nice when you sit back and you think about it. It's like, yeah, it's a great feeling because, you know, you sort of like, these are people that you see on an everyday basis. And I guess you could say it's like, they have become like more than just, a customer, I guess, a friend at that point. Yeah. They come in, they tell you what's going on. If they're not feeling great, they'd be like, I'm having a pretty bad day. And, you know, you talk to them and, you know, and you just like give them booze. It's like, yeah, everything's being right. But yeah.
2: Yeah. Food fixes all.
0: Oh yeah. For sure.
1: Yeah. And that you guys are definitely an integral part of the community in that way.
0: Yeah.
1: And funny you brought up like the school and teachers. My mom is a teacher in Brooklyn in, Bergen Beach, and she like the deli that's near the school, like all the teachers have been going there for years, like she's been going there for decades, ordering the same thing for decades.
0: No, and it's crazy too. I mean, we have kids who after school they come in for tacos, and then it's crazy to think about. I mean, because it's elementary school, so you know they were like 10-12 used to come in. Now I mean they're still coming back. They're literally reaching going. I mean, there's this kid who's been coming here for, I guess you could say 8 years now. He's in second year of college, and it's crazy because you literally saw this kid grow up from a early age to, now being a full grown, college man. But, it's a good feeling that, you know, that he's still there. He still, likes your food and he still comes in.
1: Yeah. That's really sweet.
0: Yeah. It's crazy how time flies. I mean, I've been there quite a while now, so I've seen a lot of, I met a lot of kids that are, since a very early age, now they're full grown adults.
1: Kat, you go.
2: How has the community changed over the years for you? As somebody that's been there watching it.
0: Yeah, quite a lot, actually. When we first came in, that part of Gowanus was still very, very undeveloped.

0: there was a lot of you know, especially the big condominium in front of us, that used to be, I remember, an auto zone. Mm-hmm. And I mean, more on 16th Street and 4th Avenue used to be like abandoned houses and stuff like that. So yeah, it has changed a lot. Also, that changed sort of like, in a way, it's good because it brings new clientele, and but at the same time, it's has led to our lease, our rent, it's just gone up very high, to the point that we're thinking of like probably either finding a new location in the next year and a half, 2 years.
1: Oh, wow.
0: Or yeah, or just maybe, I don't know, it just maybe my dad is just taking a, I don't know, 2-3-4 year break from the business, because it has gotten to the point where it's getting pretty costly to you know, to maintain and keep. I'm not saying we're doing great, but I feel like just the amount of rent that we pay for the location is pretty high, so. Yeah.
1: I'm sorry to hear that. You're not alone, I'm sure, in that
0: sentence. Yeah, for sure. So, yeah, I mean, we're still looking. We're definitely not staying another 5 years because, you know, we really do lease every 5 years. Mm-hmm. After these lease ends, I think that's either we find a new location or just take a break from it.
2: Wow.
0: Yeah. Hopefully we do find a new location, because, you know, it's we would love to actually stay within the neighborhood and keep, you know, serving the community. But
2: yeah,
0: that is the goal. I mean, we still have 2 more years, so we have plenty of time to keep looking around the neighborhood. So, yeah.
1: Yeah, and you never know what can happen.
0: I mean, yeah, true.
1: We didn't know 2 years ago what was going to happen. And
0: 100%.
1: Yeah. Go ahead, Chelsea.
2: I was gonna ask a similar question about just like how it's changed over the years, but aside from the neighborhood itself, how has the business changed? How has your clientele changed?
0: I mean, I guess you could say that back in the day, before, you know, when we opened, it would just be a very small clientele. But I guess the thing, if I could go back in time and see, I think the thing that sort of like changed the most, I mean, changed for us, where we sort of dramatic change, was when we got written up by the New York Times. That was back in 2015. That's, I think, 15 or 17, don't quote me on that. But that sort of like put us on the map, where we started seeing, more people coming in from different parts of Brooklyn, you know, actually taking time out of their day and making a trip to go on this, to come eat our food. And then from there, it just took off. We were written up in, I think, The Voice, New York, The Daily News, New Yorker Magazine, also, you know, Grub Street, I think it's the part of New Yorker Magazine. They did a little review on us. And recently, about two months ago, I did an interview for Eater Magazine. So they're releasing this book, I think next year, and they're featuring a lot of like restaurants and bodegas, and they came in to interview us. So that's pretty great. You know, we have done a couple of commercials too for, we did a commercial for New York Lotto, where they came in and they used our store as prop. So,
2: That's fun.
0: Yeah, that's pretty fun. What else? But yeah, I mean, it's, I guess, yeah, you could say like 2015, 17, when we got written up by the New York Times, that's sort of when we got put on the map and things sort of changed. That's when we started adding more stuff to the menu to like give people more, you know, options aside from tacos. So that's when we added the burritos, the tortas and stuff.
2: Cool.
0: Yeah.
1: Yeah. My next question was going to be what your relationship to press is like, but that's really, I mean, that's so exciting to, you don't see a lot of neighborhood grocery stores like
0: blowing up. No, that's so true. Yeah. Yeah. No, it's, press sort of took us, like I said, after that New York Times article that sort of put us on the map. And, ever since, it's just been getting reviewed by, you know, magazines. And also Shopify did a, they released a new, I don't know, you saw, we had a, I put it on my Instagram, they did a, their first magazine release, the first issue, and we were featured in there. So yeah.
2: Oh, that's cool.
0: Awesome. Yeah.
2: Yeah. The new, I was actually, I was trying to read that New York Times article about you, but I tried on like my laptop, my work laptop, my phone. I was getting, hitting the paywall every time.
0: Yeah. No, that's,
2: but
0: yeah, that's the,
2: I really want to read that piece.
0: Yeah. Persistent. I'll send to you. Yeah.
2: Yeah.
1: I'll print it out, Chelsea.
2: Thank you.
1: Yeah, definitely. Yeah. Do you guys have any upcoming like events? Do you, is an event sort of thing something you do at where you work or?
0: No, but that's actually a one, that's one thing that I've been having on the back of my head for quite a while. And I actually, that's a thing that I actually bring up to my dad every now and then. But I don't know, he's not into that. I'm like, yeah, it's great. I feel like it's great to, you know, a great way to put yourself out there and, you know, have more people notice you. But for the meantime, that's something that he's not interested in. Like, as he's, at the end of the day, he's the one who, he and my mom are the ones who call the shots. So, but that's something definitely I would love to actually do in the near future. Maybe after like we get a new place, he sort of like, yeah, you know what, let's try out something new and sort of like, you know, go on from there. But yeah, it's something I definitely want to do in the future. Just do a lot of events, do a lot of collabs with breweries and stuff like that. Cause that'd in the
2: be
0: past,
2: so cool.
0: Yeah, in the past, I guess you could say pre-COVID, we were getting a lot of, breweries come in, especially like Other Half, Six Point.
1: Yeah. That's a big area for breweries too.
0: Oh yeah. It is. And, actually the founder of Six Point, he came in one time and he was like, you know, we're thinking like doing a collab with Reyes where you come in and, you know, do a little, you know, pop up in our brewery. I thought it was a great idea. I brought it up to my dad. He was like, no, it's a lot of work. So we, you know, get a, you need to get a grill, you need to get a, I guess you could say hire staff to go in there and cook food. And I get it. Cause it's a lot of logistical work. It's not like just going in there and just popping up with, you know, food in your hand. It's, I feel like in order for us to do that, we need to like invest some money on buying that equipment for that and then find a space where we can store that equipment.
2: Right.
0: Yeah. So it's like I said, if you do get a new place, we're definitely, you know, make sure we have a little room where we keep most of that equipment. Cause you know, you do need a lot of, at least two grills, medium sized grills. You need, chairs or, you know, utensils and cooking ware and stuff like that, pots, pans, and stuff.
2: Yeah. What other ideas do you have for Reyes?
0: The collabs, pop ups around the city, collabs with breweries, and at the moment, that's all I got for now. I mean.
2: That's great.
0: Not a lot. Yeah, I mean, not a lot because, like I said, most of the ideas that I bring to my dad, he's like, now we're good. So, yeah, I sort of like giving up on that. Bringing up new ideas to the table for the meantime. But I'm pretty sure hopefully in the next few years, he's open to that. So I'll definitely bring up more ideas. But at the moment, I would love to do pop-ups around the city. You know, from breweries to
2: you guys would absolutely make a killing with pop-ups.
0: Restaurants, especially like something like, I don't know if you guys have Taqueria Ramirez.
2: I haven't been there, but that's been on my list for a while.
0: Yeah, it's crazy how you, I mean, also going back to the whole thing that I said, how something that it's so common in Mexico and I guess so common in LA. I don't see LA, but because these are Mexican style tacos, Mexican street style tacos, it's something so common that you see in Mexico. It shocks me that it's you know, they come in. I mean, they got great food, great tacos, by the way, but the way they would actually, it's like build like a following very quickly. It tells you how I guess you could say New York City sort of lacks more good food. I get more Mexican food, I guess you could say. So and they do, aside from that, they do a lot of pop-ups in restaurants. Yeah. And that's something that I actually want due to a lot of pop-ups, restaurants or you know, whatever.
2: Yeah. I used to live in DC for school, and there was this taqueria that was just a pop-up. Like on the weekends, they would like have a little pop-up shop on this one street. And then it was so popular that they actually recently just got a storefront and they have an actual restaurant there, which is really cool. It's kind of almost like the reverse of what you're talking about.
0: Yeah. No, I mean, pop-ups are great. It's like I said, it's a great way to put your name out there. It's a great way to meet new people. And it's a great way to like build relationships with other like-minded people. So, yeah.
1: I guess my last question, since we're running low on time, what do you see the future for you in the deli being?
0: Well, at the moment, I'm actually like I said, I'm in school for film.
2: Cool.
1: Amazing.
0: Yeah. So, I'd like to actually pursue that career for the next, 10 plus years or whatever destiny decides. But that's something I've been having on the, I guess you can say, in my bucket list. I definitely want to own a small business like the one we have now. And I don't know when, but it's something I definitely want to do, especially like a taqueria sort of thing. Mm-hmm. And just do that, and I guess bring very similar flavors to the table from what we have in Reyes. So, that's all I got to say for now. But for the future, I would like to just do my work in film, and maybe in the next 10 or plus years, get a business going.
1: Yeah. I'm very so cool. excited about the film aspect.
2: That's awesome. Yeah, so am I.
0: Yeah.
2: Very cool.
1: Are you a writer, director?
0: Yeah, I wrote my first script last semester, and this semester I got the chance to shoot it and direct it and
2: edit it and everything.
0: Oh, thank you.
1: Awesome.
0: Yeah.
1: Oh my god. Well, I'm excited to see your first feature.
2: Yes.
1: That'll be awesome.
0: Yeah, I might probably do a little screening party at Reyes. I'm thinking about it.
1: Oh yeah.
2: That'll be so sweet. Yeah.
1: That's the best first event, I think.
2: Yes. 100%. So where can people find Reyes, both in real life and online?
0: In real life you can find us at 532 Fourth Avenue. It's between 14th and 15th Street in Brooklyn, New York. And online, you can find us as either Reyes Deli BK or just Reyes Deli and Grocery, Brooklyn. Because, it's weird because over the past, I guess you could say month now, we have been getting a lot of calls from Staten Island. And I just really found out there's another Reyes Deli Staten Island.
1: Oh, no.
2: That's
0: which
2: funny.
0: Is, it's annoying, too, because people call in thinking they're ordering from Reyes Deli Staten Island, which, I mean, we're in no way related to them.
1: Right.
0: They order food, I mean, big orders, too, and then they call back 30, 40 minutes later saying, it's like, where's my food or where, I order food. I'm like, what do you mean? He's like, yeah, is this Reyes Deli Staten Island? I was like, no, this is Reyes Deli Brooklyn. So, there's been a couple of occasions where we are left with a lot of food in there, and most of it has either been thrown out and stuff like that. But, yeah, just make sure it's Reyes Deli Brooklyn, and you can find us there. Yeah.
1: Yeah, Reyes Deli Brooklyn.
0: Reyes Deli
1: Brooklyn, yeah. Tell me that. Great. Well, thank you so much for coming on with us this morning. It's been an absolute pleasure to chat with you. And everyone listening at home, you're listening to In the Kitchen. We've been with Reyes Deli in Brooklyn. have an amazing Thursday.
0: Thank you, guys.
2: Thank you so much.
0: Thank you for having me. Appreciate it. Yeah. And happy holidays.
1: And happy
2: holidays.
0: And I'd love to see you around the store if you come and try the tamales. I mean, you can come in this weekend because we're closed this Sunday, Christmas Day.
1: I will be there.
0: But
2: I will definitely be back.
0: For sure.
2: 100%.
1: All right.
2: Thank you so much.
0: Thank you, guys. Appreciate it. Bye.

0: I had the opportunity to go to the Artmageddon Festival in Ditmas Park recently. And there I met a local mom and volunteer named Genevieve and her two children, Remsen and Pipsy. Genevieve got to witness Pipsy express herself creatively using spray paint for the first time and mused about how uniquely Brooklyn that moment was.
1: And like, I just turned 47 and I'm like, I could be in yoga pants in the suburbs. But instead, here I'm raising my two beautiful kids with adults who are amazing in a space that I trust. And like, I come back after leaving them alone and they've like broken out the spray paint.
2: We're not bringing this back.
1: And it's baby's first day of spray painting.
0: I'm Calvin Williams. This is what Brooklyn sounds like.
1: What does Brooklyn sound like?
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You're listening to another edition of Queer State of Mind. We are live in our studios and we've got a special guest coming up. We're also going to be commemorating two tragic losses that we experienced this week, Dolly Parton and Tim Curry. We're going to talk about it. Plus, talk about all the crazy things that are going on in the world this week. We have a couple of our girls in the studio and a special guest that will be joining us for the show. This is Queer State of Mind. We're live on Radio Free Brooklyn.

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3: Hello, Radio Free Brooklyn. You're listening to Queer State of Mind. I am Ori, your moderator for today, and I've got Ms. Dalton in the studio. Hey.
4: Hey, with the gay hearts eat.
3: Yes, yes. And we got Ms. Peterson. How you doing? Oh, you're on four. See?
4: Sorry, I keep moving around. Yeah. Hi, everybody.
3: Gay, hey. We're going to talk about why I sound like this when we come back from the music break. We've got a special guest here today. Brandon Ash Mohammed is going to be joining us. He is an amazing comedian. He is involved in all kinds of stuff. He won an award for writing for Canada's Drag Race. Yes! The boy is busy. So we're going to talk to him. We're going to play a little bit from his hit comedy album, Capricornication. And we're going to have a bunch of Dolly music today. So we're just going to relax. We're going to heal. We're going to thrive. This is Queer State of Mind. Coming up, we're going to play a couple of tracks to get us started. We're obviously going to play, two iconic songs from the late Dolly Parton. Well, a bunch of iconic songs. We're also going to play a little track that I didn't honestly know from Tim Curry, because I know he was a singer and an actor. He obviously did Rocky Horror, but he actually came out with a bunch of albums too, like a few albums back in the like 70s and 80s. You know, girls was busy back in the day. I didn't always know what the girls was doing.
4: Back in the day, you had to be a triple threat back in the day.
3: You had to be a triple, quadruple, quintuple threat. So we've got a couple of those tracks coming up, and then we're going to come back and do our mental health check-in. 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We are live here on Radio Free Brooklyn. Stick around.

0: one of the most iconic songs probably in history, Jolene. We had 9 to 5 by Dolly Parton. We also had I Do the Rock, which is kind of wild, by Tim Curry. We're here in Queer State of Mind on Radio Free Brooklyn. We're going to take some time to acknowledge the passing of both Dolly Parton and Tim Curry. Both passed away this week at the age of 80. Both had tremendous careers. Both, you know, very connected to LGBT community. We also have our wonderful special guest joining us, Brandon Ash Mohammed. Welcome.
1: Yeah.
2: Oh my gosh, I'm here.
0: You Whoa. Are here. Ow. You know, we'll get all into Brandon's story because Brandon got a history. We've been doing stuff. I want to talk all about it. And get into like what you're doing, your comedy, everything. Yes. But I do want to just get your reaction first to the news this week with Dolly Parton and Tim Curry. If you had any kind of reaction or thoughts about their passing.
2: Well, I remember I heard Tim Curry's been sick, so I was like, yeah. Oh, and I was like, okay. Mm-hmm. But then I remember I was watching interviews with Dolly the other day. It was like literally me and my friends were talking about Dolly Parton the night before. And then I remember I just like logged in. Like I woke up, I think I woke up at like 11, and then I like saw it and I was like, oh my, I was like, mm-hmm. No, I was like, what is happening?
0: It was one, you know, we're going to play a clip later that was from May. And if you listen to the clip, mm-hmm. you'll be like, oh,
1: right.
0: But I think nobody really was clocking it.
2: I remember when I saw her do an interview and I was like, I feel like she's sick or something, but I didn't really think about it. Cause I called my grandmother and I told her and she's like, what? And she's like, oh, what? My grandmother's from Trinidad. She was just like, yo, she's like, I just saw her Entertainment Tonight yesterday.
0: To have such a legacy, you know, and connect with so many people.
1: Right, across communities,
0: across generation. Decades.
1: Yeah.
0: It's been amazing.
2: Yeah, people were saying basically that, like, she could have been, like, a billionaire, like, multi-billionaire right. if mm-hmm. she wanted to. And she was just like, she was like, no. Yeah. She was like, I want to give my money to the community.
0: Yeah, take care.
3: I mean, how many millions of children have received books through her?
2: Yeah.
3: I mean,
2: yeah.
3: just so much.
0: I mean, she's created, you know, businesses that employ so many people in her community. She's invested in so many communities. She helped bring us the COVID vaccine. Mm-hmm.
3: Who knew? Right.
0: She donated $1 million to Vanderbilt while they were doing research during the COVID vaccine. And
2: Buffy the Vampire Slayer.
0: Right. You know, it's just so many ways that one person has been able to touch mm-hmm. millions. I know a bunch of people that have like direct connections with Dolly, whether they're artists or performers. You know, she was a big, like, for a lot of drag queens, she was an inspiration. Mm-hmm. So there's a lot of drag queens that model their careers after Dolly, their looks after Dolly.
2: Yes.
0: There's that famous time where she entered a drag queen contest and lost.
3: Right. Yes.
0: Right. Another Dolly Parton. Right. So it's just, you know, it was really sad. It was really sad. It was like, you know, when Betty White passed away.
2: Right? Yes.
0: Or when Aretha Franklin passed away. Yes. These iconic, larger than life figures who weren't just performers, but they almost were lore. They were legend. Mm. They were living legend. Mm-hmm. And now they're legends.
2: Yeah.
0: You know.
2: Yeah.
0: But other than that, how y'all mental health? How y'all been? How did y'all react to the news? It's been a week.
3: I mean,
1: I got a text message about it, and I was just like, oh shit. Someone's like, just like, oh bitch, not Dolly. And I'm just like, what? And so I had to, like, you know, get online to see because I was working. You know.
0: Yeah.
1: It was right when I got off of work, and I'm just like, oh. Damn.
3: Yeah. Yeah.
1: And I had to go continue to work after that. So, yeah, I couldn't, you know, really react to it.
3: Well, in the astrology world, it is eclipse season. So we just had a lunar eclipse yesterday. Yeah, so, like, and usually with eclipses, it's like big beginnings and big endings. So we expect a lot of, unfortunately, people passing.
1: Yeah. A lot of people have passed.
3: Yeah. Yeah. I mean, we had Tim Curry, we had Yayoi Kusama, we had Dolly, of course, we had
2: Hayden Pence.
3: Hayden
1: Pence.
3: Yeah.
1: Yeah. Just recently passed away.
3: Yeah.
1: And we also had.
3: I'm not done talking.
1: Sorry.
2: What's going on?
3: Like, let me finish my thought. But yeah, I mean, I knew that, like, I expected something to happen. I just didn't expect it to be Dolly, of all people.
0: Yeah.
3: You know?
0: No, I think that was like the kind of shocking thing of it. She seemed like almost like larger than life, right? And almost like, you know, untouchable. It was funny to see the social media reaction afterwards where people were like, okay, we gotta lock Jane Fonda away.
3: Right.
0: Gotta lock Patti LaBelle away.
2: Lily Tomlin.
3: Lock Reba.
0: Reba, right.
2: Did you see the Gladys Knight thing?
0: No.
2: Yeah. Where she was like performing and she was like,
1: clearly people like, were saying it was elderly.
2: Yeah, she was like confused and like she just stopped singing. She was just like hugging the background singers and they were just kind of having to take over. And she was And I was like, y'all leave Gladys alone.
0: Right. Like, let Gladys sit down. Yeah. Y'all sit down. If you of a certain age, just sit down.
1: I think she recently came out and said that she's going to take a step back from performing.
0: Yeah. Oh, good. But that's got to be hard too if it's what you've been doing your whole life. Yeah. You know?
1: Right. It seems like it's forced, though, right now, you know?
0: Well, I mean, maybe so, but, like, even the fact that, like, you know, you've had this long career,
1: right,
0: and then you have to, like, not be that person that you once were, you know, that's got to be kind of hard, I think, to deal with as you're getting older.
1: Also, I want to give a shout-out to Samuel Monroe Jr.
3: Monroe, excuse me.
1: He was an actor in the 90s who played in a lot of hood movies. You probably recognize him, Ori. He also passed away recently.
3: He was in Friday, right?
1: Yeah. He was in Menace in Society. And then Don't Be a Minister in The Players Club. Set it off. Yeah. The Players Club was like the big one, you know, because, you know, he was the villain.
2: A lot of tributes, damn.
0: I know. Damn. I know.
2: Did you guys see, what's his name? Fast and Furious, light skin, Italian black.
0: Vin Diesel.
2: Vin Diesel's tribute. I couldn't remember his name.
0: There are many things that I will do, but I will never forget Vin Diesel's
2: Vin
0: name.
2: Vin Diesel did a tribute to Dolly Parton on his. Did you see
0: that? Oh, I didn't see it.
2: Where he sung I Will Always Love You.
3: Really?
0: I mean, I did hear he could sing. Could he? Did
2: it
0: he?
2: It was good. It was good. Baritone bass. Yes. Ooh. I'm one octave,
4: Okay.
1: That's a little shady. One octave.
0: He did the
2: best with what he got.
0: You know.
1: Not one octave.
0: Not everybody has that range. Yeah.
1: Not after Whitney, you sung that song in 5
0: octaves. Yeah, because...
1: That was the shade of it all.
0: We all knew the shade. We didn't need to explain the shade. Well, I guess we did, but we did.
2: Look, if I love Vin Diesel. I just couldn't remember his name.
0: Right, we forgot his name. We told him we could only sing one. It's okay, baby. You still fine.
2: I love
0: still
2: you, Vin.
0: You. We love you.
2: Hit
0: love
2: me
0: you.
2: Up.
0: This is a Vin Diesel fan show sure. So what else has been going on in your mental health? I will tell you, I do want to do a shout out to the Butch Queens, to Shaquille and to Shane. They threw an amazing party at Come On Everybody on Thursday. Girl, I'm still recovering. You can hear it in my voice. I can barely talk. I left my phone in the back of the cab. I didn't have my phone for 24 hours, which is the worst.
1: Right.
0: Like, especially when you produce content and you're like, I can't get authorized in Instagram because I don't have my phone. I can't get on WhatsApp. I couldn't talk to girls. People just thought I had disappeared. I'm back. God. I'm here. And it was, but it was a great party. It was a great event. But I can't stay out that late. And I can't do that like the young Butch Queens. I'm an elder.
3: Older queen. Older Butch.
0: I need to go home at midnight.
1: She was trying to get me to 11. Go. I was like, girl, I can't do it. I don't wake up at 5.
0: Yeah. Ooh. You exercise restraint.
3: Ooh, you're a BQE, a Butch Queen elder.
0: Yes. Oh, God.
1: Girl, so are you.
4: No,
1: so are you. Okay. Yes. And so am I. Shit, at this fucking point.
3: The BQEs.
0: The
3: all right.
0: BQE. Okay. Oh, Lord. Goodness.
1: I'm not ready to be an elder yet.
0: No. None of us are
1: I'm still growing up myself.
0: None of us are really ready for that at all. So I'm going to play this clip because it was recorded back in May from Dolly. And like, I just want you to hear it because like, if you have elders in your life, then this will make a lot of sense to you. And it'll be like, well, she said what was going on. We just didn't really, really pay attention. And she does it in this very like Dolly way, which I think is really cool. Because she was really trying to just connect with the audience and let them know what was going on with her. In a way that like wasn't going to be too alarming, even though it was probably actually very, very alarming. So I'm going to play this clip from her social media from back in May. Let's take a listen.
5: Dolly, and I'm here to give you an update on a few things.
0: Oh, there we go.
5: Well, hey there, it's Dolly, and I'm here to give you an update on a few things going on in my life. First, it's concerning my health. And I have some good news and a little bad news, But the good news is I'm responding really well to meds and treatments, and I'm improving every day. Now, the bad news is it's going to take me a little while before I'm up to stage performance level, because some of the meds and treatments make me a little bit swimmy-headed, as my grandma used to say. And, of course, I can't be dizzy carrying around banjos, guitars, and such on 5-inch heels. And you know that I'm going to be wearing them. Not to mention all those heavy rhinestone outfits, the big hair, my big personality. Lord, that would make anybody swim-headed. But just think of me as like an old classic car that once restored can be better than ever. But when they raised the hood on this old antique, they realized that I need to rebuild my engine and that my transmission is slipping, my oil pan is leaking, and my muffler's busted, and my shocks and pistons need to be replaced, and for sure, my spark plugs need to be changed, because you know, as well as I know, that I can't lose my spark. I know, I'm still crazy, but they didn't mention nothing about my mental health. But you know, I've told you before that I've always had problems with my kidney stones. Lord, they dig more stones out of me a year than the rock quarry in Rockwood, Tennessee. But seriously, my immune system and my digestive system got all out of whack over the past couple, 3 years. And they're working real hard on rebuilding and strengthening those. And hopefully, I'll be up to snuff again soon. Maybe I shouldn't have said snuff. Snuff wouldn't be very good for either of those, would it? Plus, I wouldn't want my lower lip to fall off on top of everything else. That'd be like losing a hubcap, wouldn't it? Anyway, I know I'm being silly, but I'm just trying to keep everything light and airy. They say that a happy heart is like good medicine. Do you think I might be over-medicating myself right now? But the truth is, I am still working. I still do videos. I still record. I run up and down to Dollywood now and then. And I'm working hard on getting my museum and my hotel open in Nashville later this year. And I am spending a lot of time writing and reworking on my Broadway musical. It's called Dolly, a True Original Musical. And that's going to be opening later in New York this fall or early winter. Oh, I know you're thinking, Lord, sick or well, that girl's always promoting something. Well, that's true, but that's how you get it done. And, oh, on a more serious note, I am truly sorry that I'm going to miss all of you that had tickets to see me in Las Vegas. Well, you get on to Vegas, and you have a big time. And hopefully, sometime, you'll come up to New York and maybe see my show. And I'll see you somewhere down the line. But I just want you to know also that a lot of you have been concerned about me and Carl, and you were so great about that. But after going through a year first, I mean, the holidays, and especially our wedding anniversary and the day of his death, March 3rd, you know, that was hard for me. But I will always love him, and I'll always miss him. But you would be surprised at how much your love and concern meant to me during that time. Lord, my house and my porch looked like the botanical gardens with all the flowers, and my den looked like the post office with all the cards and letters. So yes, from the bottom of my heart, I thank you. You have been a big part of my healing. Speaking of Carl and my health, I remember back years ago, I was saying something. I was griping about something hurting or this and that. And Carl said, now, honey, you got to remember, you're not getting any younger. I said, well, honey, you've got to remember that as long as there are plastic surgeons in this world, I'm not getting any older. But anyway, of course, plastic surgeons can make you look as good as they can on the outside. But it's serious business when you're talking about internal medicine. So I have great doctors, and I'm doing really well, and they assure me that everything I have is treatable. So I'm going with that. And I just want you to know I thank you for standing by me and that I will always love you. Thank you. Well, hey.
0: I think it was just amazing first to just hear her words again and hear her spirit. Yeah. And then, you know, if you have Southern elders or Black elders in your life, you know, they don't talk about nothing that's going on. And there was so much coded in it. Like that analogy to a broke down car, to a classic car, told you everything you needed to know, you know? And it was just so, it just kind of spoke to her character as a human. Like she understood how many people were concerned about, you know, what she was doing. So I think, you know, her life is a life well lived just by seeing how people have responded.
2: Yeah.
0: It's amazing to see. All right, y'all, we're going to play some more music. Any last words before we get into some fun Dolly music? We've got a couple of tracks coming up. We actually have a couple of like inspired tracks. We have Islands in the Stream, which is a duet with Dolly and Kenny Rogers. Then we have a couple of tracks kind of inspired. We have I Will Always Love You, Whitney Houston, which is obviously written by Dolly. And then we have You Can Have Him, Jolene, which is by one of my favorite country bands, Chapel Heart. So we're going to listen to those and we'll come back and we'll talk more with our guest, Brandon Ash Mohammed, about all the things going on here on Queer State of Mind. Stay tuned. You're listening to us on Radio Free Brooklyn. We will be back in just a few moments. I think if I can play this track. There we go.

0: That was Whitney Houston, "I Will Always Love You." We had "You Can Have Him," Jolene by Chapel Hart, and "Eyes in the Stream" by Dolly Parton and Kenny Rogers. Yes. Celebrating the life and legacy of Miss Dolly Parton.
1: Yeah.
0: Dolly Dean, Rebecca Parton Dean.
2: Yes.
0: Her whole full government name. I was like, that's Rebecca, a country woman.
2: Yeah,
0: that's
2: really
0: a country woman.
3: Appalachia.
0: Yes, God.
3: Appalachia.
2: Appalachia, honey.
0: So, we have a special guest in the studio.
3: Oh my gosh.
2: Hey.
0: So I love when I randomly meet guests just out and about in New York City, which happens often.
3: Uh-huh.
0: Like, because you're just out in the city and you see cool people. And we were at Secret Pour for some random fucking reason. Because I'm always at Secret Pour.
3: Yeah.
0: Shout out to Secret Pour. I love y'all. Come to Trinity Thursday nights at Secret Pour, 8 p.m. And you were performing on stage in the back room.
3: Mm-hmm.
0: And I just wandered back there and like heard you. I'm like, oh, wait, hold on.
3: Who's
0: that? One of us. That's one of us. And then you said something. We had an interaction.
3: Yeah, yeah. So I was like, who are you?
0: Yeah. And I'm like, you need to be on my show. Yeah. So Brandon Esh Mohammed is here. Thank you so much for coming to Clear State of Mind.
3: Thank you for having me.
0: I am so happy to have you. Like you, I was, you know, I was doing a little research. I was looking about you and I was like, this Hoden done a lot.
3: Yeah.
0: She working out here.
3: I
0: so you're from Canada, right?
3: I'm from
0: Canada.
3: You
0: grew up in Toronto.
3: I grew up in Toronto through and through.
0: How long have you been here in States?
3: I'm just visiting. Say? Yeah.
0: Oh, you just on
3: I've just been here for like, I was like, this is like my first time. This is like my first like full New York adventure.

0: Shut up.
1: Like, I go back and forth. Every year I would go back and do shows in the States for like a period of time. I usually go to Atlanta. But then I was like, you know what? I feel like I should go to New York. New York is much closer. It's much more easier to get to. And it's like, it's the real place. So then this year I was like, I went in April originally. And then I was supposed to come back in June or July. But then I tore my Achilles the last time I was here.
0: Oh, no.
1: But then, so then I had to like recover and then I came back. So then I've been here since July 24th. And then I leave like in the middle of September.
2: Well, I love it. You're just
1: going to come back. Yeah,
2: extended trip. Yeah. So what has been... I have so many questions to ask you now. But first, tell me how you got into comedy. Tell me how you got into this work and you know, being a Black queer person, especially.
1: So I started doing comedy right out of high school when I was like 17. In Canada, ended the program. There was a program called the Humber. It was Humber College's Comedy Writing and Performance Program. And there's a lot of people that have come out there, like Nathan Fielder. I don't know if you know who that is. Deborah DiGiovanni. There's all these like comedians that have came out of there. So I signed up and I went to that program. Okay. And it's like 2 year, you get a diploma. So I did that. And that's kind of how I got into comedy.
2: Okay.
1: Yeah.
2: And what has it been like? You've been both doing stand-up and you also were a writer for Canada's Drag Race. Won some awards for that. Yeah. The head writer. Yeah, she's the head writer. Oh, the head writer. Yes. The head writer. Put some respect on that.
1: And a producer.
2: Yes. How many Canadian Screen Awards?
1: I have five. So if you don't know what a Canadian Screen Award is, the equivalent of like an Emmy.
2: Yeah. And that, like, as a queer person working in such a queer space like that as a mentor, what is it like to kind of be a part of that and kind of craft what is a huge brand? Like Drag Race is a huge brand around the world.
1: Well, it's also just like a crazy, like it's a crazy full circle moment for like it's like so awesome to be there. I remember when I was like, if they ever do like I want to write on Drag Race, and I remember trying to like find message RuPaul and be like, can I write on the show?
2: Yeah.
1: I never heard back.
2: I too have sent a message to RuPaul and never heard back.
1: But I just remember like wanting to. And I remember like when I discovered RuPaul back when I was like in grade 7 and be like, who is this? This is so wonderful. And I remember this guy would like make fun of me all the time. And then at the same time, there was this other, I don't know if you guys know who Fifi Dobson is.
0: Yes.
1: Okay.
0: Yes.
1: If you don't know who Fifi Dobson is, this like Black, pop punk singer. She came out the same era as Avril Lavigne. She's Canadian.
2: Oh, wait. Yes.
1: But I was like her biggest fan and I used to love Fifi Dobson and RuPaul and everyone would make fun of me for it in school and people would be so hateful. Anyways, cut to my first season on Canada's Drag Race. I wrote an episode called Screech, which was kind of like, it was kind of like a parody of Scream, but it was in the version of Drag Race. So like the episode was also like a movie or whatever.
2: Yeah.
1: And Fifi Dobson like guest directed it. And that is the one that I won like my first Canadian Screen Award for. So it was like a crazy full circle moment that I was like bullied for liking RuPaul and Fifi Dobson to then win an award.
2: Wow.
1: I was like, this is crazy.
2: That is our power, right? Yeah. That is the power. Like there's so many universal queer experiences, queer Black experiences. Yeah. Like I remember, you know, when I was a kid, in the 90s, you know, it was the girls like Alanis Morissette, right? It was definitely Avril Lavigne. Yeah. And I remember all of these like powerful female artists. But then if you like them as like a little Black boy, they're like, what's wrong?
1: Why do you like that?
2: Why aren't you into like this music? Why don't you do this? There's a whole, see, in the second hour, we're going to get deep in the second hour. We're going to keep it light. Because I want to talk about, I want to talk about what it's like to be a Black queer Canadian versus the experience here in the U.S. I want to talk about, you know, some of those things you experienced. We're going to play a little clip from Capricornication.
1: Yes. Oh, my gosh.
2: And we're going to get into
1: my album. Yeah.
2: I know. So what has been some of your experiences here in New York? Where have you been performing? What have you been kind of involved in? I saw you at Secret Port, but what else have you been up to?
1: I've just been all over. So I've been everywhere. I've been Union Hall. It's very diverse the scene here is very, very big and you can definitely tell the different places.
2: Yeah.
1: Like I kind of find, I like the independent shows more.
2: Yeah.
1: Cause I kind of feel like they're more like the people that I would want to perform for. Like they're more in line of like who I would want or think my fan base is. Well, I kind of find the clubs, like the mainstream clubs, like it's harder. And, I don't know. I just kind of find that there sometimes the audiences are much more white. They're much more conservative. Yeah. Mm-hmm. And it was just like, when I originally started performing in America, I went to Atlanta with the intention, because I feel like Atlanta, where I would perform there, it's called Laughing Skull. And yeah, it was very much like a mix of the people from Atlanta, but also people who would come from other parts of Georgia and yeah, who were very conservative. And I was like, if I can do well here, then I can do well everywhere. But I kind of found that some of the clubs, or like, what was my friend call them? Bridge and tunnel people or something.
2: Yeah.
1: I'm like, I don't know what this is. Cause I found out basically that like outside of New York, it's also very conservative.
2: It is.
1: Yeah. And I didn't know that. And I was just like,
2: that's interesting. Yeah.
1: There's a difference to, I feel like, the Northern conservativeness versus the Southern
2: conservativeness. Absolutely. Oh, yes. So what you're feeling is actually, yes. Mm-hmm. So, right. I think New York is very unique in any regard. New York is New York. New York it does not exist anywhere else.
1: Yeah.
2: It just exists in its own being. And even in New York, there are 80 million different like vibes, right?
1: Yeah, 100%.
2: So like the Bronx vibe is not like the Bushwick vibe. Yeah. The Upper East Side vibe is not like the Lower East Side vibe. And so to tap into those audiences is going to be somewhat different in each case. For sure. And it's going to be really different than Atlanta.
1: Yeah.
2: Because Atlanta, she's just a different girl. She's a different girl. What has it been like navigating queer community here versus queer community in Canada?
1: Well, in terms of, okay, how do I describe this? Okay. The queer community, like, are we talking about comedy or are we talking about in general?
2: I think, yeah, in general. We can also talk about comedy, but in general, I'm very curious.
1: So, in here, it is much more diverse.
2: Yeah.
1: Here, because there are actually Black people that live here. And so you'll see all different types of things. Like, it's really nice to like walk down the street and see like so many gay Black guys all the time. Mm-hmm. And then in Toronto specifically, because Toronto is kind of the biggest city in Toronto, or not the biggest city in Canada, what essentially happens is I find that the gay area becomes populated with all of these people, white queer people who move from small towns and are very conservative.
2: Yeah.
1: And they kind of bring that there.
2: Mm-hmm. Mm-hmm. Yes.
1: And it's just very like circuit. It's very like, and it's always kind of just like trapped in whiteness. And it's a way that I've never felt like I fully related to. Mm-hmm. Like even like with comedy, like people have tried for years to bring comedy shows to the Village in Toronto and it just never works out.
2: Yeah.
1: Yeah.
2: That's really interesting because that, I mean, we all grew up in different parts of the U.S. Right. I grew up in the Midwest in Ohio. We grew up in Kansas City, Missouri, in Arizona, and the DMV, which I just recently learned a little bit too. Yeah. And all of those different places kind of have different queer experiences. Mm-hmm. And I know in Ohio, it's very similar to what you're talking about. We had a lot of people that moved in Columbus. Columbus was a queer city. But it was a lot of like white queer people that moved from different places and brought a lot of that.
1: Yeah, like we are much more open in Canada. We've had gay marriage since 2005.
0: Oh shit.
1: So
2: it's a little bit different.
1: And that is like an aspect of like gay marriage and stuff like that are never really under attack. Even like our equivalent of Republicans are very like liberal with that.
2: Yeah.
1: So that's like one thing where I'm like, okay. The homophobia sometimes, I think.
2: Right.
1: Yeah.
2: Well, that's been interesting too, talking to some of my Canadian friends that see what's happening down here and see, you know, all the both what, you know, what our government is doing, but also just kind of the vitriolic nature that has been kind of pervasive online.
1: I've also found that like in Canada, like I only really feel comfortable performing in the major cities. Mm-hmm. Anytime I go outside of like the major city where I go to, like, cause I'm from Ontario, which is the province that Toronto is in. And again, like outside of it, it's essentially like a red state. But I kind of find that because Toronto or Canada in general, all of the Black people really only live in like a couple portions of the country. It's really hard for me, I find, to perform in small town Canada.
2: Yeah.
1: Because at least in America, there is some knowledge and some understanding of Black people.
2: Yeah.
1: Or some experience with Black people. And then in Canada, there's none. So it's like I've performed in so many like little weird small towns and I was just like, I feel like I'm going to be lynched or something.
2: Wow.
1: And
2: that's interesting because I think we here in the United States don't necessarily.
1: Yeah.
2: Get that perspective of Canada. And we know, you know, it's very clear, but like, that's interesting to hear.
1: It's just that, like when you go to like the rural, like, you're like, okay, this is not for me.
2: It's different.
1: Yeah. Like, I've had people, like, hate me. Or, like I'll perform, talk about gay shit. They won't laugh. Mm-hmm. It'll be silent. And then if a straight guy, a straight white guy comes on and starts being like, oh, I might be gay. They're like, and I'm just like, what is this? I'm like, why can't I talk?
2: And do you think, you know, is it the intersection of blackness and queerness?
1: It's the intersection of blackness and queerness. And people also don't understand, because people are just like, oh, you're black and you're gay. And people also don't understand that being black and gay is also its own thing. And we have our own history.
0: We do.
1: Yeah. And there's like, there's racism, there's homophobia, but there's also a lot of racialized homophobia. So those are things that I'm kind of all experiencing at once. And it's also in Canada. If we look at the history of Canada, there's, like, especially in Canadian entertainment and the entertainers that have come out of Canada, there historically has never been, like, we have so many famous comedians and so much comedy talent that has come out of Canada. But historically, none of it has been black.
2: Yeah. Yeah.
1: For me, I was like, when I released my album, Capricornication, I was like the first, like, gay black person to release a comedy album in Canada. And I was like the only gay black person doing stand up in Canada for like a very long time.
2: Which is wild.
1: And then I remember people be like, were you really? And I was just like, who are the other people? Where are they?
2: Name them.
1: Where are they?
2: If they were there, they probably weren't out.
1: Yeah. Yeah. And it's just like, and if you kind of understood of how hard, like, I understand why there hasn't been another one. Because it's just so hard, especially back in the day where it was like the club system, mm-hmm. where it was like they kind of decided everything. It's just like they wouldn't have promoted. I don't believe they would have promoted somebody like me.
2: Yeah.
1: Yeah.
2: Well, I think there is such a, even, you know, here in the US, there's such a racial undertone to mm-hmm. comedy, how it's promoted, how yeah. it's consumed, material, mm-hmm. all these different things, because there's such a racial undertone to America.
1: Yeah.
2: And that would obviously be similar, but in any place that has racialized dynamics. Do you find that once people start listening to you, do you start to win people over? Do you get people that are like, oh, I didn't think I would like a black queer comedian, black gay,
1: but that has happened. Like, yeah. I've experienced that a lot here too.
2: Uh-huh.
1: There was the other day I did a show, and there was like these, like, a group of straight guys, and they weren't reacting to me. And then I was like, okay, who likes gay people? And everyone clapped except for them. And I was like, oh my God, they're homophobic. At least they admit it.
2: Mm-hmm.
1: And then whatever, I just started doing jokes and being crazy. And then eventually they started laughing.
2: Yeah.
1: And then I was like, see, I got them. And I was just like, it's like, it's really funny when I get them. Like the other day, yesterday I did a show, and there was this like very, he kind of looked like if Tracy Morgan and 50 Cent's like great uncle.
2: Oh, no. That's a very New York look.
1: Yeah.
2: Uh-huh.
1: Big chain, red leather jacket.
2: Yeah.
1: He was not laughing at me. And then I got him too. And I was like, ooh, I love when like mm-hmm. shit like that.
2: That's amazing. What has been the most surprising thing performing in clubs here that you've experienced?
1: What is the most surprising thing of the clubs I think it's just how diverse also the audiences are.
2: Yeah.
1: In Toronto, I feel like Toronto is the most multicultural city in the world. And I don't feel like the comedy scene is reflective of that. I feel mm-hmm. like the comedy scene is very white. The audiences that come to comedy shows are very white. And here I feel like the lineups match the audience. Mm-hmm.
2: Yeah, I think there's an intentionality.
1: Yeah.
2: On doing
1: and
2: that.
1: You'll see yeah. New Yorkers like actually perform and do stand up and that be appreciated. Well, I kind of find like if someone like a Torontonian, like the true and true Torontonian performs, it's like seen as like weird and crazy. Cause we have like our own, the way black Torontonians speak is very different. I'm sure you guys have seen it. Yeah. And people are like, this is crazy. Like, what is this? Like they don't experience Toronto the same way
2: mm-hmm.
1: New Yorkers experience New York. Yeah.
2: Yeah. That would be an interesting dialogue to explore, because, you know, I've always wanted to explore, like, especially in places like Canada and the UK and, you know, places where, you know, the white culture is still has that control and power.
1: Yeah.
2: What our black queer experience looks like. Yeah. And what our black experience.
1: Well, I was thinking about just kind of like the black experience in general, where it's like, I do feel like African American experiences are much more seen as like the centralness of blackness.
2: Mm-hmm.
1: And it's kind of like when you are a black Canadian or someone from black the UK, you're kind of not seen as black sometimes, but it's just like a different experience. But we're just like, we're having our own version of blackness and our own thing.
2: Yeah.
1: And people aren't necessarily conscious or like thinking critically about that.
2: I hear you there. Uh-huh. I think, you know, especially, you know, coming from the Black American experience, I think there were a lot of us that didn't even see other forms of blackness, right?
0: Uh-huh.
2: I remember it was the first time, like when I, like, other than I can, you know, people I know in my family, like speaking, black people speaking other languages, I didn't connect with or like understanding that, like, you know, I live in Flatbush here.
1: Yeah,
2: in
1: I'm West
2: Brooklyn.
1: Indian too.
2: That's
1: right.
2: So being around so many different black West Indian cultures and nobody sees that outside of like places like New York.
1: Yeah. I remember it was just like growing up, I had never seen like West Indian people reflected on TV. Then there was a television show called The Kink in My Hair. I don't know if you guys have ever watched
2: it. No, I've never heard of it.
1: It was like 3 seasons. They've like sold it and was based on a play, but it was like the first time I'd ever seen Caribbean people on TV, like in a sitcom. And I was like, this is amazing. You guys should watch it. You guys
2: would I think I would like it.
1: You guys would like it. Trey Anthony, look her up.
2: Okay.
0: Oh, yeah.
2: So we are going to get into our second hour in just a moment. You have been great, Brandon. Thanks so much for joining us. We have got more coming up. We didn't talk about Heated Rivalry yet.
1: Okay, we'll
2: talk. We're going to talk about it briefly. But I don't want to talk. I'm just curious about some perspectives. And then we're going to talk more with Brandon about what it is like navigating as a black queer comedian. And we're going to listen to some more Dolly duets. 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We're on Radio Free Brooklyn. 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
3: Well, speaking of fucked up, honey.
4: Yes.
3: Thank you.
4: I was like, she don't came up. Look at her. Look at God.
0: Getting merch.
5: I don't know if that's God, but look at something, honey. He's not going to let me do anything. Let's get that right.
4: Bitch, I see what you did there.
5: You see what I did there.
4: And I appreciate it.
0: It's amazing. This remix will literally give you life.
5: Okay, yeah, we're listening to Queer State of Mind. I'm going to let these queens calm down.
0: Because they do need to calm down.
5: They're doing the most.
6: All right. Do what I want.
5: What is happening? Mm-hmm. What is happening on the record right now?
4: Say your girlfriend. I'm like, nah, this is my good Judy. Bitch, what the fuck you mean?
5: Right. Ladies with an attitude, fellas that are not in the mood, continue.
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2: Good afternoon, Radio Free Brooklyn. You're listening to Queer State of Mind. We are in hour 2 here on our show. We've got Miss Peterson and Miss Dalton here.
0: Hey.
2: And we've got Brandon Ash Mohammed here.
1: Yes.
2: Joining
1: yes.
2: us.
1: I'm here.
2: Yes.
0: Bonjour.
2: Bonjour.
0: Bonjour. Yes. Ooh, bonjour, hi.
1: Bonjour. Bienvenue.
2: Oh my gosh. Offline, when I was younger, so when you're in Ohio and you want to, you know, party, you go to Canada.
1: Yes, because it's like 18.
2: It's such a mess.
1: 18.
2: So messy. So we would go.
1: 19, yeah.
2: Yeah, we would go up to Windsor.
0: Yep.
2: And when you turn 18, because you can go up to Windsor and you have fun. And then 19 in Quebec, you can go and drink.
1: 18, you can drink in Quebec. Yeah. 19. Oh, wow. Yeah. 19, you can drink in everywhere else. Yeah.
2: Oh, it was the other way around. Huh? Yeah.
1: You can even drink when you're 16. And
2: okay.
0: Really?
1: Okay. You can drink when you're 16, but you can only be at your parents' house and they have to be there.
2: Yeah. Oh, yeah. Oh, yeah. You can do that here. Like, you can drink with your parents.
1: But it's like legally. Yeah.
2: But yeah, that was a time. Yeah. That was a time. So we spent the first hour commemorating some Dolly and also getting to know Brandon a little bit. In the second hour, we're going to dig in and talk about, black queer experience and being a black queer creative.
1: Yes.
2: I also want to dig into what it was like to be on Heated Rivalry, because that show just kind of blew the fuck up.
0: Right.
2: And, you know, I think here in the US too, the discourse about Heated Rivalry was like, oh, this is a great show. I don't see myself in this show. Mm-hmm. And so there was this idea of like, does it matter? Do you have to see yourself in every show? But also it's real to see something and be like, I am not reflected in this at all. Now, as a American boy from the Midwest who has never picked up a hockey stick or been on some ice, I did not expect to be reflected in this show. But I did find such an appreciation for the story.
1: Yeah. Mm-hmm.
2: And I think that is really, really important because I think the more queer stories that are told, the better.
1: Yeah.
2: For all of us. So we're going to talk about that. But I'm going to play some more music. We got Dolly made a whole bunch. She did duets with everybody. She did duets with everybody. People I didn't even know. So I've got three or there's actually, well, I'll play three of them. I won't play all. There's like seven. There's six on this list. Well, for early break and late break. So anyway, cause I think I can play the duets cause they technically are different artists.
8: That's the rule to get around it.
2: I think so. We're going to see. But anyway, we've got, Old Flames coming up with Kesha and Dolly Parton. We've got Here I Am, Sia and Dolly Parton. And we've got Dolly Parton, Melissa Etheridge, and Dolly Parton, Queen Latifah. And I'm going to play a mix of them. I don't know which ones we're going to play. So we're going to change it up here on Queer State of Mind. We'll be right back in just a moment here on Radio Free Brooklyn.

0: You're listening to Queer State of Mind. That was Sia and Dolly Parton with Here I Am from the Dumplin' soundtrack. And then we had Kesha and Dolly Parton, Old Flames, Can't Hold a Candle. We got some more Dolly Parton. We just added a new one. I don't know. We just added a new one that I didn't even have on my
1: list.
0: It was necessary. We're back here in the studio with our girls, Miss Carmo. She's out this week, but we've got Miss Peterson and Miss Dalton here.
1: Hi.
0: And we've got our special guest, Brandon. So, Brandon, I want to dig in to what it was like to be a part of Heated Rivalry. And, you know, so here, I don't know how much you like observed, like how just crazy it went in the States.
2: I'm going to tell you the whole story.
0: Give me the keys. Give me all the tea. Okay. Yes.
2: So years ago, I did this show called Last One Laughing Canada. And Last One Laughing was based on this Japanese reality TV show where it's like a bunch of comedians are in a house and they have to eliminate each other by making each other laugh. Mm-hmm. I did it. I was just being crazy and I did whatever I wanted. And I did it and I was just like with the hopes of being of one day, like, you know how like when... There's a story of like Oprah and she was doing her talk show in Chicago and she was like, one day someone will notice. Mm-hmm. And then like Quincy Jones or whatever, like, is like, that's Seeley. And I was like, that was my intention of doing the show. So whatever. Years pass. I completely forgot about it. I randomly am in a Zoom with Jacob Tierney, who's the creator, and Brendan, who's also one of the creators and like the co-producers, they're partners, creatively. And essentially, I just have this meeting. I don't know. Like, I went in not knowing anything. Mm-hmm. And then I just had like this wonderful rapport with Jacob and it was so much fun. And then weeks pass, maybe a month pass. I hear about this show called Heated Rivalry. It's like a gay hockey show. And I was like, okay, yeah, sure, whatever. And then maybe like a day later, I get a message from Jacob. Mm-hmm. And he was just like, hey, like, I'm offering you a role on my TV show. Like, please say yes. And I was like, what? And then, so like, I like, find out from like my manager. I was like, have you heard about this? And they're like, yeah. Yeah. And then I like remember like reading the script and I was like, oh, this is so cool. Like, whoa, I'm so glad to be a part of this. Cause like backstory, like Jacob is, I don't know if you know what the show Letterkenny is.
0: Yeah.
2: Like,
0: so yeah.
2: So yeah, he has like a bunch of shows that are very big.
0: Shorzy.
2: And Shorzy and all of this stuff. And, I was like, okay, yeah, I'm glad to be a part of this. And I didn't really think anything of, I was just like, yeah, this is so cool. I thought that the show was definitely going to be very successful in Canada. But I did not expect the show like you can never expect like what was going to happen.
0: Yeah.
2: I didn't know it was going to become this like really, really big thing. And it was just like such a wonderful time. And it felt very nice because it was just like, oh, like I felt like I've been trying so hard in Canada for so long, to like have some sort of notice or be recognized as like an actor or another talent. And it was so nice that someone of that stature was just like, hey, like I see what you're doing. And I want it to be part of my thing. And I was like, I really like that. Yeah.
0: No, that's really awesome that like you know, you just kind of came to it sort of organically.
2: Yeah.
0: And they saw the talent.
2: Yeah.
0: And were like, this is awesome. Mm-hmm. We need to bring this. What has been like since it's been out? Have you had the crazy experiences that the other actors have had? Has it been like, you know, overwhelming, or have you kind of been able to take it with
2: a little bit overwhelming sometimes? Like, I haven't had it to the extent they are, but even like sometimes the stuff that has happened, I'm just like, I don't understand what this is. It's basically every gay man I've ever met has messaged me in some way. Been like, are you on this show? I saw you on this show and I was just like, oh Lord. I was like, I haven't spoken to you in years. It's just like
0: sometimes it'd be like this. Yeah, and girls just like come out the woodwork.
2: People being crazy, like people hate, like people who I haven't spoken to or whatever, just like being crazy. But it's been a very positive experience overall. And it's like, it's nice because now people would usually just call me like a comedian and writer now. And then now people are like, oh, and like, and actor. And I was like, Thank you.
0: Multi-hyphenate, multi-talented. Yeah. And you be singing too. Yeah. You should be singing in the background. Yeah, she be singing too. I think it's so amazing when you're able to really connect with different parts of your talent, mm-hmm. right? And it seems like so far you've been able to connect with so many different parts of your talent, all while also, you know, centering your queer black self.
2: Yeah.
0: You had an album, but it released in 2020. 2020, which really kind of, you know, started to kick things off. That's where you got, you know, you were the first Black gay comedian to release an album in Canada, which is wild to think about. And then I think about in the US, right? We don't have, we have Black queer comedians now, but we haven't always had a lot of visible Black queer comedians.
2: Well, there was Solomon Giorgio. And like when I first started comedy, I remember like reading about him. There's a guy in the UK whose name I can't remember right now. And I remember, cause I remember Googling, I was like gay Black comedian. Like before I started.
0: And Richard Pryor was gay Jason. So, you know, we'll loop her in.
2: Cause
0: you
2: know, I thought that like there was like tons. Like I just like, oh yeah, like, cause I started so young. I was like, when I grow up, I'll meet all of them. And it wasn't until I started comedy in 2010. And it wasn't until 2018, I did a festival called the We're Funny That Way Festival. And that's when I met, do you know Larry Owens? Larry Owens, he was in that musical, Strange Loop. He was like the, he originated the role off Broadway. He's in, what's the show? Abbott Elementary.
0: See, I don't be knowing people's, I don't be knowing people's names.
2: Larry, so that was the first time I'd ever met another gay Black comedian. It took me like eight years.
0: We have a comedian I met at a film festival named Samson McCormick, and he's been our Black gay comedian for a couple decades now doing work. And
2: Jay Jordan.
0: There's a few. We have Jared Carmichael now. So there's more, and there's queer Black women. Non-binary people that are like all creating comedy.
2: I think it's also like historically in comedy, there's never been a gay man who's been on the same level as like a straight man or like a lesbian. Like we've never had like an like a gay man be like an Ellen or
0: like. It's like straight man. Lesbian.
1: That's
0: interesting.
2: So like as like a gay Black man, like it's just been like, okay, like what, like what are, like where do you go from here? And it's like still, there's still kind of that last thing where it's just like, oh, if you know a white guy can't make it, can you make it all the way?
0: That's very real. So that, and we're also, it's gonna lead well, we're gonna play one of the bits from Capricornication, your album Black and Gay. We're gonna come back, we're gonna talk about being Black and gay, that's what we do on the show. But I really want to, you know, dig into what it means to create art that centers us. All right, we're going to play it. We're going to come back here on Queer State of Mind to take a listen.
3: Growing up queer in a West Indian family is very interesting. I remember when I was coming out to my family, I set everyone down and I was like, guys, I have to tell you something. And they're like, what is it, Brandon? And I was like, I can't tell you. And then I ran away. and I did that five times that day. Finally, my mother was like, okay, Brandon, you're either going to tell us you're gay or you're pregnant. And my grandmother was just like, he looks like both. Being Black and gay is such an interesting experience because you're just always so talented. like think of every gay Black person you know. At minimum, they can do the splits. I once did this joke and there was another gay Black dude in the audience and he started laughing super hard. And then I noticed he had crutches and I was like, what happened? And what happened was, is he had hurt himself voguing while doing the splits. And I was just like, yo, that is the gayest yet Blackest way to hurt yourself. Like, y'all think bigotry is decimating my community? When also it's gymnastics. A lot of gay people talk about how they were gay from when they were born. Me? Not the case. I was gay from before I was born. Let me tell you about the prophecies. Okay, number one, my mom named me after a character from Beverly Hills 90210. Gay people get that. Number two, the first time my mom felt me kick was during a production of Cats. Specifically during the Rum Tum Tucker. He was a curious cat and so was I. Number three, my mom went into labor with me while at a Paula Abdul concert. And so heterosexuality was never in the cards for me. But running the Paula Abdul fan page on Yahoo was. Recently, we did a crossover with Star Wars, and we're now called Darth Mala Abdul.
1: Time to strike a match and light up this

0: Welcome back to Queer State of Mind. You got a bonus track in there. We had to throw that Tyrant in there by Beyonce and Dolly Parton.
1: Yes.
0: And we are back. Name. We heard a little bit of Brandon's album.
1: Yes.
2: Yes.
0: And yeah, you look like you hadn't heard that in a while. So tell me, like, what was going through your mind hearing that?
3: It was just like really interesting, and it just like took me back to the night that it was recorded.
0: Yeah, take us back there. What was that night?
3: Oh, that was a crazy night. It was like literally my dog had like a medical emergency,
0: no.
3: Like right before I was supposed to leave, and then I had to like take the dog to the vet, and then I don't know when that was recorded, but then in the middle of the thing, like, yeah, the dog died, and then so that's what I just remember. And then it was the set of my life. I remember it was so much fun, but it's like super funny because I can like, I know whose laugh is who, and I was just like, oh my god. And that venue doesn't exist anymore.
0: Wow, that's funny.
3: Now a Tilly Hat store. Yeah,
0: a Tilly Hat.
3: Do you know what Tilly hats are? Okay, I don't know if that's a Canadian thing.
0: I think that might be Canadian. Yeah. What is a Tilly hat?
3: I don't know. It's some like fancy outdoorsy type hat. It's like a camping fedora or something.
0: Oh, they have them. They're like a fancy hat company.
3: Yeah.
0: But yeah, they do have them in the U.S.
3: Yeah, it used to be.
0: But there's two.
3: It used to be a venue called the Ossington, and it was like very like alty. Yes, and man, it doesn't exist anymore.
0: That goes back to our discussion last week about losing spaces.
2: Those are cute.
0: They're cute hats, bro. Oh my goodness. So I want to talk about centering blackness and queerness in your work. And, you know, you talked about your family's West Indian, which also adds a different layer of the experience. So talk about what it's like when you're creating, whether it's writing jokes or writing for something like Canada's Drag Race, where you have the power to influence, you know, with what you're writing. What does that mean to be able to kind of center a Black queer experience?
3: With my comedy, I'm always trying to like make jokes about things that like things that I wanted to hear that I don't hear.
0: Mm-hmm.
3: So that's like a thing, or just like things that are my experience, or trying to like explain to people like why my experience is kind of unique and or whatever. And that's been really fun, because I just remember like having done like when after I released my album, like having all of these like mixed Caribbean people reach out to me and be like, oh my god, I've never heard someone joke about these things before. I felt like I was the only one. So that's really cool. That's kind of like where, like, I'm trying to be the representation that I want to see.
0: Yeah.
3: In terms of like writing for Canada's Drag Race, it's like, because yes, it's like my voice, but I'm also writing for like the voice of a show. It's an already established thing, but it's like, I'm also having to write for the voices of other people.
0: Uh-huh.
3: So, I'm always kind of like I'm thinking about the context of things, and I was just like, can this person say this thing?
0: Right.
3: Or maybe there's a line somebody suggests for something, and I was like, I don't think a Black woman of a certain age, we have like Tracy Melcher, who's like a black woman. Like, I'm like, I don't think that she would say it like this.
0: Yeah.
3: So I would rewrite it so that it would be like, this is how someone like, I think Tracy, who's also West Indian, would say this.
0: That's so important, right? Sometimes we need people in those spaces to be the barometer, to be the like, okay, this is not exactly how it will play out. And that you can tell when that authenticity shines through.
3: Yeah.
0: And it's not just like done for, you know, whatever.
3: Yeah. Cause I remember my friend told me the story about how she was writing on a show, and she was like the second writer, and then there was the first writer, but the host of the show was a Black woman. And basically he was just like, he's just like, let's party. And then, she was just like, a Black woman wouldn't say that. Then she'd be like, let's get lit.
0: Yeah.
3: Or something like, let's get lit.
0: Turn up.
3: Yeah, let's turn up.
0: Let's get down.
3: Yeah. So then that's what she did. And like, that's kind of like what my voice is. And it's also like being on Canada's Drag Race, it's like a lot of it is turning things into like gay puns. But then because it's Canadian, like we have to turn things into like gay Canadian puns. So it'll be like I write a lot of, Ruse Roumails. Uh-huh. For Canada's Drag Race, like, so like an example of like making things gay and Canadian, it'll be like, oh, there's nothing better than waking up to 12 inches. And it'll be like, what? And it'll be like, of snow. And then that's how we put it all together.
0: I love that. And that is a different, you know, intersection that we got into, but like Canadian culture is different. It's distinct.
3: Yeah.
0: A lot of people like, you know, we're very close neighbors, but if you spent enough time in Canada, you realize that it is very, very, very distinct from the U.S.
3: You guys are much more like for yourselves. And I always find Americans kind of rude. Yeah. And like, we're so like, everyone, like, ooh, yeah. Like, Canadians are also like, are mean, but we're like, not to your face.
0: Yeah. Yeah. No, so it's funny. Like, so if you're familiar with like Midwestern nice, which is mean, that's like Canada, right? Yeah. We're not that. We are like in your face mean, or we're like fake nice. Like, it's just, it's, no, yeah. I think if there are nice people all across America, there are mean people all across Canada. Like, but there are cultural differences.
3: Yeah. Cultural differences.
0: What has been like, as you've had to adapt to like performing for US audiences, have you noticed anything that you had to change or tweak or people didn't grasp because it was a little
3: bit Canadian? Because I'm so used to going back and forth. Like, I already know
0: you
3: stuff.
0: You speak
3: like,
0: American now.
3: Yeah. I've always like, yeah, I already have like, cause we grow up like having all
0: with
3: of your
0: American
3: media,
0: yeah.
3: like being right next to like, Toronto's like so like only an hour away from Buffalo. Mm-hmm. So like growing up, we also grew up with someone like we get like a local affiliate channel.
0: Mm-hmm.
3: Oh, Fox 29 or whatever it's called.
0: Yep.
3: And so like I know a lot of the things. Like I know that there's some things that don't make sense. Like I have a joke about when I used to be a security guard at a dollar store. The dollar store in Toronto is called Dollarama.
0: Mm-hmm.
3: But here I changed it to like the Dollar Tree.
0: Yeah.
3: Cause I was like, I know that. But it's just like things in talking to people. Like I'm so used to always speaking in like patois and like kind of going back and forth and speaking in like my like Caribbean accent. And then I just remember like I'll be like Wagwan and people are like, what?
0: Yeah.
3: Yeah. People just don't know what I'm
0: you
3: talking
0: come
3: about.
0: To Flatbush.
3: Yeah.
0: Then
3: yeah.
0: About
3: Flatbush. Yeah. I thought maybe New York would have more understanding of it because of
0: you
3: all the
0: go
3: Jamaicans
0: to
3: that live
0: pockets.
3: Here.
0: Yeah. Yeah. Different.
3: But
0: pockets.
3: Not everyone knows. Yeah. But like in Toronto, Caribbean culture is so dominant and it's such like an integral part of the society and the culture of Toronto that that's like one thing that I'm not used to here where it's just like
0: Is that where that's where Caravana is?
3: Yeah, Caravana, yeah.
0: Caravana, yeah. And that's a really kind of important nuance. There are a lot more visible and within the black population, a lot more visibility to black Caribbeans.
3: Yeah. We also sound very different. Like I know that the Toronto accent is only linguistically similar to the like South London black accent.
0: Mm-hmm.
3: And that's just because of the influences of like Somalis, Arabs, Caribbean people. I don't know. You guys have heard the Toronto accent. Have you guys heard it?
1: Actually,
0: I mean, I feel like I probably have.
3: Okay, let me
1: do
0: it. Give us some. Let's.
3: Yo, what are you guys doing right now? You guys are crazy. Yo, there's a bear people here, eh?
0: I have heard that.
1: Wait,
0: what?
3: Yo, so it's kind of like this. So it's kind of like we speak from one side of your mouth and it's kind of like a combination of like the Hoser accent, but also like, it's like, it's specifically
0: a
3: like
0: Caribbean.
3: It's Caribbean and it's Somali. There's like,
0: That's
1: so
3: it's like
1: interesting.
3: All of the cultures. Yeah.
0: My linguistic brain wants to go and do a study and just be talking to bitches.
3: You guys
0: just record
3: are crazy.
0: It. Like,
1: right.
0: That sounds so that's much
3: a, yeah.
0: fun to like explore. Like,
3: yo, tutu's my word. Like, that's like a very,
1: Wait, what does that mean?
3: That means like real talk. Yeah.
1: Which is my word. Yeah. I love that.
0: Oh my gosh.
1: That's amazing.
0: So, you know, we here in the US, we have gotten more Canadian media.
3: Yeah.
0: Like we've always gotten an influx of
3: Well,
0: Canadian
3: we've always dominated American media. Like the three biggest, the highest selling albums of the 90s were Canadian people.
0: Yeah.
3: With Celine Dion.
0: Yep. We have not spent any time talking
3: Celine
0: about
3: Celine Dion.
0: Set it in.
3: Come On Over.
1: Yep.
3: Shania Twain.
0: Oh, yeah.
3: And Jagged Little Pill.
0: The girls, the Canadian girls slayed. The Canadian girls slayed.
3: If you look in the top 10, it's always Justin Bieber, The Weeknd.
1: Oh, that's right.
3: Shawn Mendes.
0: I forgot Shawn Mendes.
3: Drake.
0: Canadian.
3: Drake.
0: Oh,
1: right,
0: yes.
3: I was just watching
0: Degrassi over the
3: last So there's always been like a thing. Like we've always had a presence, but the thing is that sometimes Americans don't know that we are Canadian.
0: Yeah, be covert.
3: Even in comedy now, the comedians that I find that are taking over right now are Robbie Hoffman and Steph Tolliff, all from like started in Toronto.
0: The Canadian influence. Yeah. Well, and I think about it from the perspective of shows.
3: Well,
0: like when I grew up, like I watched shows like Flash Forward, which were Canadian shows that they played on Disney here. And we were always getting, there's this show called Transplant, which I think is also a Canadian show.
3: I've never heard of that,
0: so we've been getting like, and they almost just like slip in. You don't necessarily know that they were produced.
3: We've always had an influence like SCTV.
1: Mm-hmm. Yeah.
3: Back in the day, SNL was originally pitched to, because Lauren Michaels is Canadian and from Toronto.
1: Yep.
3: He originally pitched it to CBC, which is like our public broadcast, like, cause a lot of our media is also sponsored by the government. Mm-hmm. And then they were like, no, go to America. And then he did. And that's what happened.
2: And I bet they were pissed.
3: But then you also look at like Martin Short, who else? Mike Myers, like the kids in the hall. We have like so many.
4: That's amazing.
3: Yeah.
4: And I mean, of course, you can't forget Deborah Cox.
3: I just saw her on, in Titanic.
4: She's amazing, right?
0: Yeah. Like, and that's really, it is, there's so much kind of cross pollination.
3: Yeah.
0: And I wonder, I don't necessarily wonder why that is, but I do find it really interesting that, and it's, maybe it's just because it's a larger market and there is more success, but how often there is crossover into the American market and wondering like what it means for like how we perceive entertainment and how we.
3: Yeah. The way that it also works in Canada, it's like, you can be doing all of this stuff in Canada, do all this stuff. They won't care about it. And you can do one thing in America. Like, let's say you write, an episode of, I'm trying to think of like a show that Abbott Elementary or something like that.
0: Yeah.
3: They will lose their
0: minds
3: on you.
0: Oh my God.
3: They'll be like, we're going to give you everything. Like they, the way that the Canadian media system, at least the English side, because the French side is very different.
0: Yeah.
3: They,

0: think that it's just like anything. Like, I think Canada, like, we are one of the most, like, how do I say this? We're such a, like, versatile people, and we have such a, like, broad perspective that I feel like a lot of, like, Canadian shows, that's part of the reason why a lot of our shows translate.
1: Mm-hmm.
0: So, like, I feel like there's always this thing where, like, it needs to be set in America, but there's we've proven that, like, shows can be set in Canada and can be very successful.
1: Very Canadian. Like, Letterkenny, very Canadian. Uh-huh. Shoresy, very Canadian. Very popular in the U.S. Like, so much so that, like, you can, like, you have to watch a few times to be able to understand what they're saying sometimes because the accent, you know, it's just different forms of language. Yeah. But, like, they were very, very popular. And you didn't necessarily have to understand the life, but there was just something about the way that it was done. And there's been talks about, like, just the writing style and things like that made it really intriguing.
0: It's also
1: sharing. Oh, go ahead.
0: I think it's also, like, in Canada, you have to work so hard to get, like, the most minimal thing. So I kind of find when Canadians come here, like, basically to come to America and get a visa, you have to be at the very top of your game. You have to get something called
1: an
0: alien of an extraordinary ability visa. Yeah. You have to raise at least 10 grand American just to get that visa. And then you have to, like, save all of your money and then move here. So it's like, to get to that level, that's super, super hard. And that takes like 10, 15 years for most people to get there. Mm-hmm. So by the time a lot of us get here, it's like, we know what to do.
1: Right.
0: And, like, you'll see so many Canadians just hit the ground here and, like, cause they're fully formed and, like, love they have had to work so hard.
1: I love that. I love that. Let's bring some more Canadian vibes in the United States. I feel like that's a good thing. I'm okay with that. The good ones.
2: Yeah. You know, like a sequel to Schitt's Creek.
1: Yeah. Oh, man, Levy. So we're going to play some more music and then we're going to come back and talk. I don't know what we're going to talk about when we come back. I'll figure that out while we're on the break. You know, sometimes you just like to keep it free, keep it free. But I've got Not Enough by Dolly Parton and Queen Latifah and Wrecking Ball by Dolly Parton and Miley Cyrus. And we'll come and wrap up the show here with Brandon on Queer State of Mind. So stay tuned. We'll be right back.

0: I am not crying.
1: Wow.
0: Welcome back to Queer State of Mind on Radio Free Brooklyn. That was More Dolly Duet. We had Wrecking Ball with Dolly Parton and Miley Cyrus. And Not Enough, Dolly Parton, Queen Latifah. Which makes us all want to go watch Joyful. Don't go do that.
2: I'm going to go watch that, yeah.
0: You know, we're going to watch her. Yes, we are. They say that streams of Dolly's music has gone up like 2,000%, which is probably inaccurate at this point, because I think that was like a couple days ago.
1: Right.
0: I'm streaming the hell out of this.
2: Probably more.
0: More.
1: Yeah, seriously.
0: Yeah. It's, yeah. I've had Dolly. Things on repeat. So, going to change gears a little bit. We're at a transition. We're getting ready to get into the September season.
2: Ooh.
0: I know.
2: They put the Halloween stuff out already.
0: Labor Day is coming. Yeah, we put the Halloween stuff out after 4th of July.
2: I've seen Halloween stuff out.
3: Yeah, the Spice is back.
0: Mm-hmm.
1: Oh, yep. God. Yeah, she is.
0: I don't like her. I
2: gotta go to Trinidad. I gotta get out of here, y'all.
1: Yeah, I know.
0: I was like, I'm done. Pumpkin Spice is over. I'm leaving the U.S.
2: Yeah. Goodbye.
0: What are your, you know, Dora and I were talking about, like, this is just a great time of year. Like, the weather's kind of good, and, like, people are still in summer vibes.
2: Yeah.
0: Is there anything, what do you love about this time of year?
1: Well, it's not here just yet, but maybe like another week or two. Tank tops and jeans.
0: Oh, yes.
3: You can still do that kind of sort of now.
1: I know, but it feels like you might get a little thick in the legs, but like a couple weeks, you can do it.
2: The opposite. We'll do like a sweater and a short.
1: Oh, it's also cute.
2: That's what we do. That's what we do, like a hoodie.
3: I have never done that. Yeah. Shorts, can I try that look?
1: Yeah,
0: the hoodie shorts look was big in the Midwest. Yeah.
1: Yeah,
0: that's how you go to football games. Like, football games, a hoodie and shorts on.
1: Cute little really short cute shorts.
0: Yeah, you wear your team shorts.
2: Like Ariana.
1: Yeah.
0: I love it. I like the, you know, we're kind of through the rainy periods. Like, hopefully.
3: Yeah.
0: Hopefully. But then also, I don't know.
3: August rain is a thing.
0: Yeah. I feel in my spirit, though, I don't really want to knock her up, but like, I feel like we got a major storm.
2: Y'all be flooding.
3: No, don't say that.
2: Y'all be flooding.
1: We get flooded all the time.
0: We flooded last week. Yeah.
2: I got stuck in Harlem for 5 hours.
3: I think it's also just like the infrastructure of New York City.
0: Well, there's too many people and too much. Yes.
1: And also, we like diverted a lot of natural rivers. And just kind of screw everything up.
3: I think we maybe have until October. October is a rainy month.
2: Y'all gotta figure it out.
0: Well, and October is when we have hurricanes.
1: Right.
3: Yeah.
0: End of September, October is hurricane season in the Northeast.
2: Oh.
0: Yeah. I mean, Sandy's when we happened. Yeah. Sandy happened, what, 10 years ago?
1: And I think they just finally fixed one of the tunnels like last week or something.
0: 14.
2: It was 14, yeah.
3: That's when I moved to New York.
2: It happened the week before. Like, I was staying in Far Rockaway and then I left and then all of that happened and then everywhere where I stayed is gone. Yeah.
1: Oh, wow.
2: So I got it just in time.
0: You did. You did, because Far Rockaway got hit really badly.
3: Damn.
0: Like, the Rockaway, Staten Island, like Jersey Shore, like South Street, like a lot of damage from Sandy that took a long time to repair. Tunnels that took a long time to repair. So we don't need another one.
2: Is that subway line still there? Because remember there was the subway line that went like over the ocean and
0: We still have the queue.
1: Yeah, I think there was like the one train that was like not working for like a while.
0: Well, train couldn't go all the way down.
2: Yeah, I think that was the one I used
0: South
2: to take.
0: Street,
2: yeah.
0: South Street station flooded and flooded really, really badly. That was tremendous.
1: What a time. That
0: What y'all watching, girls? Y'all watching?
1: So I just started watching Proud on HBO Max. It's Polish. It's about this party boy who I guess I'm getting on to much of the plot. So his like he basically inherits a baby and has to like fix his life and like get sober and shit.
2: I thought it was going to be like the live action Proud Family.
1: Oh, you imagine? That's what I thought.
2: But, yeah, I was like, Proud.
1: No, if only. Sorry.
0: I like random shows. So everybody that listens knows I like random shows. There's a comedian called Leanne Morgan. Mm-hmm. She's like a 50-something-year-old woman from Tennessee. And I find that when I watch comedians, they're either queer people, or old women. I don't know why. That's different. Like, I don't usually, there's not a lot of straight male comedians, like stand-ups that I'm usually into. But she has a new sitcom called Leanne, and they just had the second season. So I binge watched that yesterday because it was funny. And it's just like, oh, people humor. I don't know why. And I'm not that old.
1: Right.
0: I'm not there yet. But it was funny. Also, have y'all seen the show with Hannah Waddingham and Octavia I always figure, I always mess
3: this
0: up.
3: I know what you're talking about.
2: Spencer?
3: Yeah.
0: They I always confuse, I'm not, I don't know why, but Ride my brain die? Confuses Octavia Spencer.
3: Ride,
0: Octavia
3: Ride or Dies. Mm,
0: yeah. Ride or Dies.
2: Oh, I thought I've been seeing the apps for that.
1: That's when we're like, best friend finds out that he's actually an FBI agent or like a...
0: Yeah, it's like an agent. Yeah, it's really, really good. I just finished that and it takes a whole, it's a whole arc.
1: Ooh, okay.
0: But yeah, I recommend, totally, totally recommend. And then I stopped watching Big Brother because they're racist. Which happens every season. They got really, really the race. Somebody, one of the characters allegedly put a noose on somebody's bed.
1: What? Are you serious?
0: Yeah. Damn. And I haven't been watching, so I've only been learning from the feed. So I don't know.
1: I mean, there's a lot of noose going on.
0: Yeah. There's a lot of racism.
1: Yeah.
0: And they're like, you know, they know that that stuff is triggering and they're like, that's what they want to do. It's to incite fear and all this stuff and mess with people.
3: Yeah.
0: Do you watch a lot of TV, Brandon? I know you're making TV, so I don't know. Sometimes when you make TV, you don't watch a lot of TV.
2: I do. Sometimes I'm just watching reels, which is crazy. But then it'll like show me like movies and stuff that I've like never like I've never seen before. Like a little bit like one of those like little, and I'm like, I want to watch this.
0: Mm-hmm.
2: What did I've been rewatching stuff. Like last year I rewatched all of Nurse Jackie.
0: Never seen Nurse Jackie.
2: Oh, Nurse Jackie's great. Yeah.
3: Oh, wow.
2: Yeah.
0: I've not seen it. What did you like about it?
2: I just liked the story. It was so like captivating and enthralling. It's just like such a good, like the acting is really good. The storylines are really good. And it's just like, you're just always like, okay, like I like what you're doing, but like you're like fucking so many people over and it's just like you're rooting for her. But then you're like, oh, like people should find out, but like you don't want them to find out like her secret. And it's just like, it's really crazy. I've been rewatching because of the reels. Orange is the New Black, the second season with what's her name? Lorraine Toussaint.
0: Yeah. So I did a hard stop on watching Orange is the New Black.
3: Same.
0: After the traumatic incident that shall not be named. And I still have not managed to pick back up.
2: I watched the rest of it, I think during the pandemic.
0: Yeah.
2: But I also like stopped. But the second season is so good.
0: Yeah.
2: Second season's really good. Yeah.
0: And I don't know. It just took such a pit. But like the show started out so great.
2: Yeah.
0: I mean, even though it was about prison life, it was about, you know, it was about some very serious things, but like it was such great writing, great experience. And then,
2: yeah, I remember just being like a really big fan of Jenji Cohen, who's like the
0: she did Weeds.
2: Yeah, she did Weeds. So I remember I loved Weeds so much.
0: So good.
2: And then when she came out with this show, I was like, oh my god, when is it coming out? Then it came out, and so I've just been rewatching. Or I've been watching Whoopi Goldberg was talking about how like people wouldn't offer her things.
0: Mm-hmm.
2: So she'd be like, what did other people reject? And she would do those movies.
0: Mm-hmm.
2: So I've been watching some of those movies.
0: Oh, of hers?
2: Yes.
1: Oh, funny.
3: From the 90s,
2: From like the 80s. There's this one. It's like an action movie.
0: Mm-hmm.
2: And I think it was originally offered to Bruce Willis and he turned it down and she did it. I thought it was such a good movie.
0: So Whoopi has amazing film catalog.
2: Yeah,
0: like her 80s, 90s movies. Like I still remember Jumpin' Jack Flash.
2: Right. I really
0: like,
2: want to watch that.
0: Jumpin' Jack Flash is one of the greatest movies. And people know Ghost. Ghost was great.
2: Yeah,
0: right. But there's so many. She did a lot. She did that movie with Ted Danson. Though people don't talk about
3: Made in America.
1: Long.
3: Made in America.
2: Oh my God, I watched that the other day.
3: I've seen like a lot of
2: my daddy's white.
0: Right.
3: That was great.
2: That real, he was like, baby, this interracial thing is not gonna
0: it's
2: work.
0: It's not gonna work. Oh my goodness.
2: And then he wasn't the dad. And then I was just like, what was the point of this?
0: It was wild.
1: It was wild.
0: She was wild. I remember there was Karina, which was
2: Serafina.
0: Serafina.
2: Where she worked with Doja Cat's dad.
1: That's right.
0: Wait, what?
3: The Long Walk Home.
2: Yeah, Doja Cat's dad. That's the guy in Serafina.
1: Yeah.
2: Have you never seen that interview where she was just like, oh, you broke with my dad in Serafina? And she was like, yeah, how is he? And she was like, I don't know. I've never met him.
1: Oh, no.
2: Yeah.
0: Oh, my God. Well, on that note, I think we're going to have to say goodbye. It's almost the end of the show. Wow, I can't believe it.
2: Oh, my God. I'm having so much fun.
0: I am. So you're going to have to come back again. And before we go, you got to tell the people where they can stay in touch with you. What's coming up next? You're performing tonight, right?
2: I'm performing tonight at, where is it? It's called The Rose. The Rose, 160th West 25th Street.
0: Okay.
2: 9 p.m. I'm doing a show. You can follow me on social media at Brandon AM Comedy. Follow me on Instagram. And yeah.
0: We're so happy to have you, Brandon. Yeah, you're going to do even bigger things, and we're going to be on watching and wishing you the best of luck. Stay connected with
2: us.
0: Thank you. Thank everybody for listening to Queer State of Mind. We love having you here. We'll be back next week right here on Radio Free Brooklyn from 12 to 2. Coming up next is Life Support. We'll see you next week. Bye, everyone.
2: Bye. Bye.
4: Today, I'm at Martina's Playground, where I'm surrounded by skaters both young and old. But age is not necessarily indicative of skill. As Omar Rivera tells me, he's been teaching students for over 20 years and learns something new every day.
5: My name is Omar Rivera.
6: How long have you guys been skating?
7: 2 years?
6: 2 years? Wow. 3 years?
7: Two.
6: Oh, my favorite trick that you guys do.
8: Kickflip.
6: Kickflip?
8: Yeah.
6: Can you guys show me what a kickflip looks like?
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5: Some of their dads are here too, and they skate. 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
4: I'm Victoria Principato, and this is what Brooklyn sounds like.

Hello there. Welcome to our dance party here on It Gets Weird. I'm the host of that dance party. My name is... Well, my name for these purposes is Triple G. Here on Radio Free Brooklyn, every Friday. Oh yeah, it's Friday. It is Friday. Friday. Every Friday, 8 a.m. Eastern, 7 a.m. Central, all the rest. 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I'm not a fancy type. It's my handy little show page, and it lists all the past shows. Had to remember to breathe there. Breathing. I don't think we're going to do a whole dance party the rest of the... So this is a one-hour show. If you're new here, this is just a one-hour music show. And a little bit of this, a little bit of that. That's what Freeform Radio is. That's what Radio Free Brooklyn is. And, you know, as I... While we're on that topic... Hang on. I haven't read this in a while. I'm going to actually read it. Actually going to... Radio Free Brooklyn, we're going to do this right now. This is exciting. 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I'm very excited about this, that we're going to do this. 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It's a nonprofit. 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I think there's a 504k out there. Not a 401k. 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You can set up a monthly pledge, or you can a lump sum. You could just drop us some dough. Drop the, you know, let's make that bread. Let us make that bread. Even a dollar a month would help us. It's a lot to run. We have, you know, obviously a studio, and we have all kinds of equipment and live shows that we air and produce and put on. So every little bit counts. rfb.nyc/donate. And all that dancey, all that energy has me a little loopy. It's also the morning, so. Natural feeling. That last one was, yep, Dolly Parton. It was a disco mix of Baby I'm Burnin'.
and I was at least tapping my feet, both feet, alternately. It's sort of like, if you do that, was I doing that? Kind of like rocking back and forth then when you do that. There was tapping going on and I was enjoying it, and I hope you were. Before that, Sam Gendel, I thought it was Gendel, but saw him and Sam Wilkes live recently, and the way one Sam said the other Sam's name, Sam Gendel, I thought it was Gendel. Why am I focusing on the pronunciation of his name? That's a brand new single from him, Pattern Dance. L&R, Work It to the Bone, from the late 80s House Jam label. Before that, Charlotte Adigri and Ballas Pupil got us going with Thank You. And no, Thank You. And we started with that feisty, fun energy of Steve Goes to a Party. That's actually electronic musician, composer, genius Suzanne Ciani using a certain kind of synthesizer. I closed out of that window, both on my screen and in my brain, but certain kind of synthesizer, and she was messing with the settings and got this voice that was clearly another kind of voice. Just so I think the newer release, or it's this unearthed kind of recording from the Dark Entries record label, the release is Out of the Closet, and I didn't read, but I wonder if that's a punny title for this synthesizer, this device being in a closet, as well as other interpretations. That was a long, gross. Oof, it's like a burp. I have you for another little less than a half hour, so I think we can get back to it. And speaking of new, some more new music, Kiwi Jr., great band, seen them a few times, they have a new one. So let's hear this new song from their new release, just out a few weeks ago. Let's do a countdown. Let's do 5, 4, 3, 2, 1.

I hate to step on this. This is basic. Chris Forsythe, Douglas McCombs, and Michael Patrick Avery with Index of Memories. Before that, Cameron Campbell covering and jazzifying Beyoncé's Halo. Flea and the Honora Band with Thinking About You, a Frank Ocean cover. Santa Gold, Disparate Youth before that. And we started that set with Kiwi Junior's Stage Names. But they use real names, I believe. They don't use stage names. Okay, this is It Gets Weird on Radio Free Brooklyn. I'm Triple G. I'll be back next week with another edition of the show. Thanks for hanging out and listening. Bye.

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The other day, I sent one of these episodes of the radio show to a friend who lives in Spain. And a few days later, I got an email back, and he said something like, "The radio show is great, but it's funny. You don't sound like yourself when you're speaking English. But then, when you laugh, it feels that you come back to yourself." To give a little bit more of context, this is a friend who I've known for maybe 15 years, and usually the way we communicate through messages when I visit him in Barcelona, and actually when we live together there, it's been always in Spanish. So somehow the way that, or the version that my friend knows about me, it's building that language. And going back to the email, what surprised me the most about his ending was that he says something like, "Es curioso cómo no podemos evitar ser nosotros mismos cuando sonreímos." It's funny how we cannot avoid being ourselves when we laugh. The concept of today is to be in the laugh, ser en la risa. And today I have a fine selection of music for you. I'll do half of the show with some of the best music of jazz that I like. And the second part of the show, it will be of some salsa and rhythm and Latin rhythms. And I decided that I will do this in Spanish to kind of honor my native language, but maybe my native identity, I can say. Also to note that if you're hearing like a kind of scratchy sound on the back, is that because today I'm doing some vinyls on the studio here live. You're listening to El Duelo de la Lengua, The Grief of the Tongue. My name is Hector Ruiz Chato, and you're listening to Radio Free Brooklyn.

Such a great music. We are live now here in Radio Free Brooklyn. We are listening on the back to The Light from Yusef Days. Before that, we heard the short story True of Rivals from the musician from New Orleans, Christian Scott Atunde Adjoa, one of my favorites. And at the beginning of the blog, we heard again Yusef Days. And before, at the beginning of the show, we heard Desire from Kamasi, Washington. You're listening to El Duelo de la Lengua, The Grief of the Tongue. My name is Hector Ruiz Ochato, and you're listening to Radio Free Brooklyn. And today we are speaking about the laugh and how identity is reflected, or it comes through a smile, even when we are living in another languages, which is my case. And I want to start with the definition of a smile, which is a contraction of two primary facial muscles, which pull the corners of the mouth upward, and in a genuine smile, which contracts the muscles around the eyes, producing the characteristic shape of everyone's face. And one of the things that I also want to speak today is about the shape, or the concept of the shape of a smile, and how that brings identity in someone's person. And also, one idea is that we cannot avoid smiling. Since it's a connection or reflects an emotional brain, it passes through conscious controlling entirely our mind. It happens when before you have even processed what is your emotion. And I like this song that is on the back because it's a collaboration between Yusef Days and her daughter. The baby that you can hear on the back is actually a recording of her daughter. And Yusef Days is a very tender musician, I'll say. And he's always referenced to his family and his ancestors. But let's jump from Yusef Days now to Portugal. This is a record that I found when I was traveling in Berlin a few years ago. This is Pedro Ricardo, and the song is called Oda al Gato.

Such a beautiful music. We're listening to I've Been Here Before from British musician Matthew Herschel. Been programming a lot of his music, but also mentioned before about Gang One Record, his record label, which maybe is releasing some of the best or some of the most interesting music, jazz music in the UK right now. Before that, we heard Smile from American French duo Domi and JD Beck. They are amazing as well. And today we are speaking about the laugh, the smile. And on the previous blog, I throw a hint about the shape of our smiles. And that's a concept that I'm also interested about. It's like a fingerprint, like the exact geometry of our faces, of the face of one person, determined by the specific structure of your bones, the bones that you have on your head and in your face determine how your smile, and also the arrangement of your muscles and as well the shape of your mouth and your teeth and your tooth. Very interesting. But beyond that, like the biological biological layer of the smile, but also there is like beyond that, beyond the autonomy, there is a biography. Your emotional history, faces that have smile often develop particular muscle patterns. Yeah, you know, like the line expressions of the face, but also as a cultural inheritance, the smile that you learn from your parents, your mother, your father, or your friends, but also the relationship with your history. People who smile genuinely tend to smile different than people who haven't or haven't had the chance to smile a lot in their lives. So there's like a identity dimension. A smile is simultaneously biological and biographical. So you're listening to Matthew Herschel, great music on the back. But also I mentioned at the beginning of the show that I will do half of the show in English and half of the show in Spanish, just to kind of honor what I'm speaking right now. I shared at the beginning of the show that I got an email from a friend. I sent him a recording of the record of the radio show, and he mentioned that I sound different when I'm speaking in English, because of course our friendship for almost 15 years is being shaped by Spanish, so I guess that makes sense. But also he ended saying that we cannot avoid being ourselves when we are laughing or smile. So kind of honor that. I just want to jump to Spanish, but please stay if you want to hear someone's identity in Spanish. Muchas gracias, estamos aquí en el duelo de la lengua, The Grief of the Tongue. 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

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Thank you so much for being here. That was all for today. My name is Hector Ruiz Chauchato and I'm ending with this song that is called Bachata Rosa, which is from Juan Luis Guerra. Actually, this is also music from New York City. This record was recorded here in New York, in Manhattan, in the 70s, and it became really famous. And I was sharing before that this song, Bachata Rosa, it was kind of the soundtrack of my childhood as my parents had this record and used to play it. And as we are speaking today about laugh and about smile, this is a record and this is a song that brings me a smile. So thank you so much for being here. Thank you for joining me as we claim pride, building new languages through the lens of music. My name is Hector Ruiz Chauchato. 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Until next time.

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0: 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This is Jarrett Berenstein, host of Famous Dead People, here to remind you that the views expressed by hosts and guests of Radio Free Brooklyn do not represent the views of Radio Free Brooklyn, its staff, or management. 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
3: Okay. 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

0: there. From Pacifica Radio in Los Angeles, this is the Bradcast, as heard on KPFK 90.7 FM in LA and on dozens of other fine affiliate stations on both the public airwaves and the internets around the country and the world, blanketing planet Earth. I'm Brad Friedman, your friendly investigative blogger, journalist, troublemaker, muckraker, an all-around swell fellow, says me, from bradblog.com. Thank you very much for joining us for another thrilling edition of the Bradcast. All right, the big news today, of course, is that Prince Harry and Meghan and the kids are moving back to the UK. So we will spend the next hour digging into every single detail of that story. We will leave no stone unturned. No, actually, we're not even going to spend a second on it, are we? I've already spent too much time on it as is.
1: Yes, this is true. Talking about the really important things.
0: Yeah, yeah. But the other big news of the day, which may or may not be as important, is that the national debt, for the first time in U.S. history, as we gave you a heads up about last week, has now officially reached $40 trillion. And as I say, it may or may not be more noteworthy than Harry and Meghan. We will find out when we are joined momentarily by former Biden White House economic advisor Bobby Kogan, who will hopefully answer the question, should progressives actually care about any of it? Also, Desi Doyen. What's your name again?
1: Desi Doyen.
0: Yes.
1: With our Green News Report.
0: Yes. How did you know?
1: Which will be awesome.
0: That'll be coming up later on this hour. We'll see how awesome it will be. But first, a few very quick election-related matters for you today on the heels of recent primary elections this week in Florida and last week in Minnesota. First, on the heels of Donald Trump's nonstop efforts to block absentee balloting for you, as the New York Times confirmed this week, President Trump voted by mail ahead of Florida's Republican primary on Tuesday. According to the White House, participating for at least the third time in a practice that he has railed against for years and has equated to cheating. Mr. Trump voted by mail in Palm Beach County in 2020. He did so again earlier this year in the special election between Democrat Emily Gregory and Republican Joe Maples to represent the district where Mar-a-Lago is in the Florida State House. You may recall that race as the Democrat won bigly for the first time in decades, for some reason. Olivia Wales, White House spokesperson, confirmed that Mr. Trump voted by mail in this week's primary, saying the quote, "This is a non-story." As everyone knows, she said, the president is a resident of Palm Beach and participates in Florida elections, but he obviously primarily lives at the White House in Washington, D.C., she said. Okay, then, I see. So it's more convenient for him to vote from there with a mail-in ballot. Noted. Even though he gets, by the way, free flights back and forth from D.C. to Florida whenever he wants, but okay, noted. By all means, let's make sure voting stays convenient for him, if not for you. Trump has continued to push for Republicans in Congress to pass legislation ahead of the midterms that would make mail-in voting significantly more difficult for everybody else. During his State of the Union address, Trump earlier this year, Trump falsely claimed that, quote, cheating is rampant in our elections and called for, quote, no more crooked mail-in ballots. Well, I guess his aren't crooked at all. But by the way, states that vote entirely by mail, well, they also see little, if any, fraud. Speaking of vote by mail and Trump's endless efforts to unconstitutionally federalize elections and election law and misuse voter rolls along the way, on Monday this week, the U.S. District Court for the District of Minnesota became the 23rd court to dismiss the Justice Department's lawsuit demanding unlawful disclosure of private voter information to the federal government. The Trump administration has sued 30 states and Washington, D.C. for unredacted voter lists containing private voter data. federal courts in Arizona, California, Colorado, Connecticut, Illinois, Kentucky, Maine, Maryland, Massachusetts, Michigan, Nevada, New Hampshire, New Jersey, New Mexico, New York, Oregon, Pennsylvania, Rhode Island, Virginia, West Virginia, Wisconsin, and Washington, D.C. have also previously dismissed those DOJ cases demanding private voter data. The cases where Trump's DOJ has won their lawsuit are... That's right. Nowhere. Zero. He is 0-23 at this point in those cases. In October last year, the League of Women Voters of Minnesota, Common Cause, and two Minnesota voters filed a motion to intervene in this case against the state. And they enjoyed a victory lap after the ruling. Amy Perna, the executive director of the League of Women Voters of Minnesota, said, quote, "This ruling affirms that protecting voters' personal information is a critical part of protecting our democracy. Minnesotans," she said, "should be able to register and vote knowing that their sensitive personal data will be safeguarded. And the League remains committed to defending the freedom to vote and voters' privacy." By the way, those 23 of 30 so far losses for the federal government in court, well, you paid for all of those losses. Just in case Republicans, in the wake of a $40 trillion debt, decide to start blustering again about government waste, fraud, and abuse. Oh, I know where you could find some. And speaking of both elections and election fraud, and Minnesota, which held its statewide primary elections just over a week ago, including for a new governor there, where on the Republican side, Donald Trump endorsed, his endorsement for the pillow guy and the election conspiracy guy, Mike Lindell, crashed and burned, with Lindell losing to Minnesota House Speaker Lisa DeMuth for the GOP nomination. She will run this November against Democratic Senator Amy Klobuchar to become the new governor in Minnesota. You may recall that Lindell was having a difficult time accepting the apparent news that he had lost on election night, or at least accepting AP's call that he had lost to DeMuth, who appears to have defeated Lindell by a healthy 11 points. And at the time, on the day after the election, we advised Mike Lindell to, hey, demand a recount, a hand recount, even though he claims to be broke. It would only cost him about, I don't know, $1 million or less. Well, guess what? As NBC News reported last night, Mike Lindell, a fierce Trump ally and the founder of MyPillow, says he's willing to foot the bill for a full recount in Minnesota's GOP primary for governor. In a brief phone call with NBC News on Wednesday, Lindell said that he had hired his own team to begin investigating the August 11 Republican primary. The Secretary of State's General Counsel, Lauren Bethke, informed Lindell in a letter on Tuesday that a full hand recount and hand audit would cost about $825,000. Lindell, who has repeatedly debunked claims that voting machines rigged the 2020 election, told NBC that he expects the overall amount to reach upwards of $1 million. $1 million! Because of additional actions, including hiring his own team to investigate the race, a cost that he said he is prepared to pay. Of course, we're always happy to see public hand counts of ballots, especially in very close races, or in this case, even in not close races. Here, the candidate must be willing to pay for that count. In Minnesota, I think it's you get a free recount if it's within less than a quarter of a percent or less. But you can have one if you're willing to pay for it otherwise, so that the public can know for certain who actually won or lost. Sounds fine by me. Lindell, who has had to pay settlements with Dominion Voting, which sued him in a $1.3 billion lawsuit for defamation after the 2020 election, and is still fighting an order to pay Smartmatic, another voting machine vendor. He explained his reasoning for seeking a hand count in Minnesota this way on Wednesday, citing major, major anomalies and deviations on election night.
2: Hello, everyone. Mike Lindell here. For 6 years, I've been fighting to secure our elections. And today I'm announcing the largest privately funded recount audit in U.S. history. As you know, my primary race for Minnesota governor had major deviations and anomalies on election night. Well, we've now analyzed the election night reporting from the August 11th Minnesota governor's primary, and what we found demands answers. During that election, reported vote totals actually went backwards 55 different times across 25 of Minnesota's 87 counties. In one county alone, the report identified six separate updates where the reported vote totals went down. Think about that. When does a vote total actually go backwards? Well, you look at this. As vote totals were also being reported, all seven candidates' numbers in the Republican governor's race moved almost perfectly in sync, 99.79%, which is impossible without the use of an algorithm. Seven different candidates, votes coming in from different counties all over the state, and yet their numbers moved almost in lockstep with no spikes and no dumps ever. Why? I'll tell you why. Electronic voting machines. We have to hand count the paper ballots.
0: So, okay, Mike Lindell there talking about why he wants this this hand count. I'm not entirely sure what he's talking about regarding vote counts moving backwards, but I look forward to finding out what that means. He says, by the way, this is the largest privately funded recount in U.S. history. I'm not sure about that. I think the Green Party, after the 2016 election, asked for and raised money, more than $1 million, for recounts in several states, or attempted recounts in several states. I think Dennis Kucinich raised more money than that to pay for hand counting in New Hampshire back in, was it 2008, I believe it was. In any event, he goes on to talk about getting rid of the voting machines in that clip, citing more than 100 other countries who have done so. I don't know that he's right about that either, but what he's likely talking about is a ban on touchscreen voting systems in some countries, which are not used anywhere in the great state of Minnesota, to my knowledge, other than perhaps to meet HAVA's requirement for disabled voters who choose to use an assistive device. By and large, they use hand-marked paper ballots across the entire state of Minnesota, although those are scanned by optical scan computers, which are either right or wrong. We don't know if they are until there's some form of an audit, or in this case, what Lindell wants, a hand recount. So his talk about this hand count somehow getting rid of voting machines once and for all, well, that seems a little bit misplaced, if you ask me, though he does, you know, talk about his interest in returning to hand counting. I don't know when, if ever, Minnesota actually had hand counting, but that's a different deal altogether. It's separate from how people cast votes, which is what is generally understood when we're talking about voting machines. They don't use voting machines by and large across the entire state. They hand mark their paper ballots. He also claimed falsely that the in the rest of that clip, that the Democratic nominee for governor, Senator Amy Klobuchar, has previously called for hand counting paper ballots. I believe she may have supported legislation that mandated hand marked paper ballots. I'm not aware of her ever calling for hand-counted paper ballots versus optically scanned, hand-marked paper ballots. I have no idea, as I said, what those anomalies he's mentioning are all about, with vote totals moving backwards or moving in sync that can only be the result of an algorithm. Okay. The votes in Minnesota are counted in a whole bunch of different jurisdictions all at once. So for them all to be somehow networked together and working in tandem under some algorithm, well, we will see. Great. Let's find out. A hand count of all the votes in Minnesota in the Republican governor's primary should, I would think, clear all of that up, right? I look forward to it. I also look forward to, if they don't clear it up, Mike Lindell going on about how Tim Walz has come in and personally changed the ballots or something. But we will see. There should be evidence of that if that actually happened. So I do look forward to that count.
1: I mean, that is the principle, basically. So, you know, you want both the public and the losing candidate and their voters to accept that the candidate actually did lose. And this is a great way to do it. Works, so do it.
0: Works great by or that they actually won. If we find out that Mike Lindell won, that would be great as well. So publicly oversealed democracy is what we have been about for more than 20 years. I know that Lindell likes to say he's been at it for 6 years. Well, I've been at it for 20-something, Mike. And great. Let's count the ballots. Beyond that, Lindell, who had Trump's endorsement in the primary, which doesn't seem to have done him much good, faced multiple lawsuits from voting machine companies over his defamatory false claims after the 2020 election. I mentioned he received a settlement with Dominion Voting after the company was purchased by a Trump loyalist and it was renamed Liberty Voting. A federal judge, meanwhile, has ordered him to pay Smartmatic, a separate vendor, more than $56,000 after it sued him for defamation. And after Lindell refused to pay that fine, the judge added a daily fine of $500, which is still increasing each and every day and now apparently amounts to even more than the initial sanctions. Smartmatic systems, by the way, are not used at all in Minnesota now or in 2020. Neither were they used in any state in the entire United States in 2020, other than right here in Los Angeles County, which I don't even think Donald Trump claims was stolen from him. But that legal matter and that money that he owes to Smartmatic, that is apparently still ongoing and costing Lindell, who claims to be near bankruptcy, as he is now asking donors to contribute to his $1 million recount effort. We wish Mr. Lindell the best of luck. We will look forward to following his hand recount so that Minnesota voters can know for certain who won this year's Republican gubernatorial nomination. Okay, quick break and a quick left turn or a right turn. I don't know. Former White House economist Bobby Kogan joins us to explain why we should care about the U.S. topping $40 trillion in national debt this week for the first time in U.S. history. And thereafter, Desi Doyen with our latest Green News Report. I'm Brad Friedman, and this is The Bradcast. 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

0: What price exactly do we pay for the national debt? Welcome back to the Bradcast. Brad Friedman from bradblog.com. As we mentioned in a heads up, just last week when we were covering Elon Musk and the Doge Bros and how they ripped off the nation, the U.S. national debt this week topped $40 trillion for the first time in history, according to the U.S. Treasury Department, on the heels of the government's deficit spending doubling over the past decade, essentially since Donald Trump took office for the first time after 2016. The milestone marks years of government deficit spending that grew under both Presidents Trump and Joe Biden for good reasons and or bad. During his first term, for example, Trump approved $8.5 trillion worth of new debt, a lot of it on COVID-19 relief spending, while Biden approved about half as much, if still a noteworthy $4.3 trillion worth of debt, according to the bipartisan, theoretically centrist Committee for a Responsible Federal Budget. Adding to the national debt, of course, and frankly, not focused on enough in the mainstream media coverage that I have been reading today, are the massive tax cuts made by Donald Trump during his two terms of office, and by George W. Bush at the beginning of the century, both serving to decrease revenue to the federal government, even as both Republicans, while claiming to be fiscal hawks, increased deficit spending by the government, with Republicans all the while, at least when they weren't in the White House, complaining about deficit spending by the government. In fiscal year 2026 alone, which started last October, another nearly $2 trillion has already been added to the national debt in Trump's second term, thanks in part to his massive tax cuts and a big chunk of new government spending dedicated to tariff refunds, money given back after Trump's tariffs were found to be unlawful by the Supreme Court, totaling about $100 billion so far, that according to the Bipartisan Policy Center. Then, of course, let's not forget the massive spending on Trump's immigration and ICE programs, and, of course, his huge Pentagon spending and a new war, which hasn't yet been paid for. Quote, for perspective, said Maya McGuinness, president of the Committee for a Responsible Federal Budget, in a statement, quote, it took nearly 200 years for America's gross debt to reach $1 trillion for the first time in 1981. The other $39 trillion has happened just since then. She adds, $40 trillion of debt doesn't exist solely on the government's ledgers. It is felt throughout the economy and finds its way to the pocketbooks of people one way or another. The more we borrow, she said, the more we exacerbate inflation, squeeze out other priorities in the budget, and leave ourselves vulnerable to emergencies at home and turmoil abroad. And yet, as we've discussed over the years on this program, focusing on the national debt itself can be somewhat misleading. Republicans often cite it, again, generally when they are not in control of the White House, as a reason to make massive cuts to social programs, even as those cuts rarely make a dent in the overall debt and can even increase it for various reasons. Democrats, on the other hand, will cite the need for increased government spending to stimulate the economy itself, particularly during times of fiscal crisis, like, say, after a Republican president helps crash the economy, like the Great Recession on the heels of George W. Bush's mortgage crisis or Donald Trump's mismanagement of the COVID pandemic. But of course, I'm no expert in these matters, even if our guest joining us momentarily absolutely is. As a recent report from the Liberal Center for American Progress, or CAP, finds, amid a growing debate over the nation's fiscal outlook, the country's ever-rising debt could raise borrowing costs, reduce wage growth, worsen housing affordability, and leave average worker wages roughly $4,200 lower than they otherwise would have been by 2055. Quote, the fiscal outlook has deteriorated significantly over the past decade, said Bobby Kogan, Senior Director of Federal Budget Policy at CAP and co-author with longtime Joe Biden economic advisor Jared Bernstein of CAP's new analysis. And even doves like me, Kogan warned, should at the very least be willing to re-examine their priors a little bit as the underlying situation has changed. Course correction, he explains, is significantly more difficult now than it was even a decade ago. Joining us now is our friend Bobby Kogan, co-author of the report at the Center for American Progress, where he is senior federal budget policy director. Prior to that, he served in the Biden White House as advisor to the director of the Office of Management and Budget. And prior to that, as the chief mathematician and head of budget analysis for the U.S. Senate Budget Committee under both Senators Patty Murray and Bernie Sanders. Oh, Bobby Kogan, welcome back to the broadcast, sir.
1: Brad, thanks so much for having me back on.
0: Always delighted to have you back, especially on a day like this. So I've got a little less time than I might have liked for this topic, so I'm going to sort of try to cut straight to the chase here. For years, Bobby, progressives have argued. We've had, for example, you know, progressive Stephanie Kelton, progressive economist on the show, detailing what she describes as the modern monetary theory, basically arguing that debt doesn't actually matter, that what matters is the debt in comparison to the gross national product ratio, if I understand it correctly. As noted, I'm not an expert. Feel free to explain these ideas to me like I'm in kindergarten. But is this $40 trillion landmark making headlines everywhere today? Is it actually something to worry about? Because your report with Mr. Bernstein over at CAP seems to argue that it actually is.
1: I'd say the level of debt doesn't matter at all. People are focused on this one because it's a big round number. But I don't think the level is what matters. I think what matters is that the ratio of debt to GDP is on its way up indefinitely. I don't even care if it's, you know, stabilized at a particularly high level. The problem is that we're on an unstable trajectory with no end in sight, and that Congress keeps making it worse and worse and worse. They see a bad situation that's already been on an upward trajectory, and they said, let's do more tax cuts, and let's do more, and let's do more, and let's do more. And that is something that we can't keep doing.
0: So the debt to GDP ratio is, in fact, expanding now, as I understand it. And that's why this has become so much of a concern. Is that why course correction on this now is more difficult than it was a decade ago?
1: Well, it's actually been expanding. And we've actually been on a bad track since the Bush tax cuts. Since 2001, we've been on a bad trajectory. Mm-hmm. But there are reasons. So there are people who have been sounding the alarm since then. Jared and I, who co-wrote the report, were both people who are a lot more we're both doves, and we're people who are a lot more dovish on that question of how big a deal it was. And part of our argument was at the time you'd say, well, this is unsustainable in the long run, but we'd say when it comes time to do something about it, mm-hmm. We can do it relatively easily. The issue is that part of it is no longer true. And there are two reasons for it. Number one, the kind of upward pressure on the debt, it's known as the fiscal gap, but like what it would take to course correct has just gotten a lot bigger. It was big enough with the Bush tax cuts, but now with the Trump tax cuts on top of that, it is just really large. And the way that I would put it is, if you took someone like me and you put him in the room with people at the Center, the Committee for Responsible Federal Budget, put me in the room with people at AEI, you put me in a room with a whole bunch of people who all do this from different walks of life and different priors, mm-hmm. We'd be able to walk out of there pretty quickly under the old fiscal gap numbers. And in these new ones, it's pretty difficult. So that's number one. And then number two, behind all of these long-term projections was always the assumption that interest rates were going to go back up. Following the Great Recession, interest rates tanked. And they stayed low, and they continued to stay low, and they continued to stay low. Everyone kept on assuming they'd go back up and up and up, and they continued to stay low. And not only were they low in 2016 and 2017, they were low even in 2019 when we were running, if anything, above full employment. But now they've finally gone back up. Mm. And now that they're up, the cost of financing our debt is quite literally more expensive. It makes stabilization more difficult. So it was no longer a theory. You know, people would look at it, people like me, people like Jared would look at it and say, well, rates will probably go back up at some point, but who knows if they'll go up even, you know, mm-hmm. half as much as people are thinking, who knows? Well, now we know rates are back up. And if anything, they might be going higher and higher and higher. So you put those together, it is just a lot tougher than it used to be. And the underlying issue behind all this is that we did two massive tax cuts.
0: Right. And would simply restoring those tax cuts, would that essentially return the debt to GDP ratio to manageable levels at this point, or have or not without lowering of the interest rates?
1: No, that would do it. If you just turned them off right now, I mean, it wouldn't lower our current trajectory from where it is, you know, immediately. Mm-hmm. But instead of being on track, debt to GDP would start declining every year instead of continuing to go up every single year. So that would immediately put us on a sustainable path. Congress doesn't want to do that because there'll be a lot of, you know, large tax increases. But if you just never done them, if you undid them tomorrow, that would solve it all.
0: You say Congress doesn't want to do that. You know, they don't want to restore these taxes. Is it fair to say Republicans don't want to do that, but that Democrats would? Or is it something that the Democrats are also shying away from? Nobody wants to be the party who raises taxes, I guess. Although most of these tax cuts were on, you know, wildly profitable corporations and wildly wealthy millionaires and billionaires. So is it fair to say Congress doesn't want to do it? Or is it the fact that Republicans don't want to do it?
1: Well, Republicans don't want to undo any of them. I think some Democrats want to undo all of them. Some want to only undo some of them. One thing that I think we should look at as kind of an instructive lesson for us is the original round of Bush tax cuts lasted only 10 years. Mm-hmm. There's a reason for that. It's because it went through budget reconciliation, which couldn't do long-term deficits. So they made them temporary. Mm-hmm. But so these original round of Bush tax cuts passed in 2001, only ran through 2010. That was when Obama was president. Mm-hmm. And what did he do in 2010? He didn't let them all. Now, in 2010, the, you know, unemployment rate was like 9%. The idea of doing an immediate 2% of GDP fiscal consolidation was, you know, was crazy. So Obama temporarily extended like almost all of them for 2 years. We let the estate tax kind of get taken care of right then. But all the rest of them got extended for 2 years. In comes 2022. This is post-election, so he's already won re-election, and a deal is made to extend about 85% of the Bush tax cuts. They quote-unquote let the Bush tax cuts for the rich expire and kept all the stuff for people making roughly under $250,000 at the time or whatever. Mm-hmm. It's not really true mechanically because of how marginal tax brackets work. And so actually the top 1% still did better than people in the bottom 80% in terms of percent change of after-tax income. But even then, post-election, I mean, the unemployment rate was still high. You know, almost everyone voted to keep 85% of them. So what I would say is we have a problem where Republicans start tax cuts,
0: yeah,
1: and then Democrats don't turn them off.
0: Well,
1: Democrats wouldn't have done them in the first place. They just don't turn them off.
0: Well, they don't turn them off because the Democrats come to power after the Republicans crashed the economy. In the case
1: correct.
0: Of
1: yeah, correct,
0: and so nobody wants to, you know, raise taxes during a great recession. The other danger, of course, as you note, is that in your report, is that Republicans use these sort of landmark numbers. Oh, $40 trillion debt. They use it as an excuse to massively slash social programs like Medicaid. Setting aside, Bobby, the political and really the moral questions about doing that. Does cutting social programs like Medicaid and food stamps, etc., does that actually decrease the national debt over the long term, as Republicans seem to argue whenever they have the opportunity?
1: It depends on the social program. I think the broad answer is yes. When you cut it, there's some feedback, right? So like, for instance, CBO believes that giving Medicaid to children pays for half of itself because of long-term benefits for it, but it's still only paying for half of itself. So if they, you know, if Republicans got rid of Medicaid for children, which actually they did, they cut Medicaid, they cut a bunch of kids off of Medicaid just recently.
0: Right.
1: If you were to look at the savings that they think they get from it, they'd only get like half as much when you kind of account for all that, but it's still real savings because they're taking away aid from people. And I just say, you know, we have to make the moral case here. We have to make the moral case. I don't think it is okay to cut taxes for the rich and then balance that in the backs of like children. Like, I just think that that's immoral. And it doesn't even matter if that would work out mathematically. It's just an immoral thing to do. We'll fight him on it every single inch of the way.
0: You write in your report, quote, progressives should care about stabilizing the debt ratio because of the very real risk of overreaction by either markets or Congress. While there is no risk that the U.S. will be unable to pay its creditors short of deliberate sabotage by Congress and their refusal to raise the debt limit, there is a risk that the current unsustainable fiscal outlook leads investors who buy U.S. debt to demand extra compensation to hold that debt. Okay, great. But isn't there another risk that reports like yours, Bobby, will serve as ammunition to block progressive spending initiatives if Democrats ever return to power, like Medicare for All or, you know, another universal coverage plan or something that might cost a bunch of money in the short term? But ultimately, as the Yale School of Public Health found last week regarding universal health coverage, it would actually save about $1 trillion, not to mention, you know, hundreds of thousands of lives, but never mind that. It would save trillions of dollars. I'm concerned. Do Republicans turn around and say, well, as the liberal American Center for American Progress said, we can't afford this sort of thing?
1: I think we can afford it, right? I just say as explicitly as possible, there's a ton of revenue out there and we should use that revenue. There's tons and tons and tons. We have cut taxes on the rich so much. There's a bevy of tax increases that we can do to raise revenue from profitable corporations and the richest Americans. I don't think we're going to have the problem of not being able to come up with ideas. We just need the courage to be willing to do it. I don't know. Like if we want to do it, we should do it the way the rest of the world does it. The way that Europe does it is they tax people and then they provide benefits. And like, we should do the same thing. We have the power to make America much better than it is by helping people meet their basic needs and maybe even going beyond basic needs by helping people live good, successful, fruitful lives. We have the power to do that, and we should do it. It just requires being willing to actually fund it.
0: That's a crazy idea. Bobby, relatedly, Obama National Security Advisor Ben Rhodes was on MS Now last night, noting how the world, including allies like Canada and UK, as well as competitors like China, are kind of simply moving on without the U.S. at this point, which has become untrustworthy on pretty much every level during the second Trump administration, on trade, on new technology like EVs and even AI, health research. They're all just, you know, making their own deals and going on without the U.S., can't rely on the U.S., and that noted Rhodes could lead to another serious problem when it comes to financing our national debt. Let me play this and get your thoughts on it, Bobby.
2: And so part of what is happening, and I think it's hard for Americans to fully grasp the full breadth of this, is the rest of the world is kind of moving on. At the end of the day, what could be put at risk too is the dollar as the reserve currency of the world. The fact that transactions have to flow through the dollar. That is what makes it possible for the United States to sustain the trillions of dollars in debt that Donald Trump is also adding to. The more the United States is not the central geopolitical player, the more that arrangement starts to get a little wobbly. And then it becomes even harder for the United States to sustain our deficits and for us to sustain, frankly, our standard of living in this country.
0: So is that yet another reason to worry about increased debt during this particular decade, Bobby Kogan?
1: Yeah, I mean, he's absolutely right. We benefit from being the, I mean, there are downsides, but in aggregate, we benefit enormously from being the world reserve currency. And one of the things that allows us to do is issue more debt than we otherwise would be able to do. We are able to run higher deficits than we otherwise would be able to do. That's a good thing. And we can use that to our advantage, particularly during recessions. All of that is phenomenal. And it'd be a disaster if we lost that. You heard the vice president the other day saying that he didn't want that anymore because of, you know, his thoughts on the impacts in manufacturing.
0: Well, he didn't want what? He doesn't want the dollar to be the reserve currency?
1: Yeah, that's right.
0: Really? That's what he said?
1: Yeah. Yeah. Okay. He has a lot of thoughts.
0: Yeah. Okay, I'm sorry. That just threw me for a loop. Please continue. I can't believe it's
1: not a problem. Yeah. He has a lot of thoughts about a lot of things. And some of them are pretty strange. Ben was totally right about what he was saying. There are a whole bunch of ways in which the United States is not seen as trustworthy or not a good ally. And this has enormous effects kind of rippling throughout all different sorts of things that we do. That's true for our trade. That's true for our military alliances. And that is true.

0: for everyone when people are worried about the U.S. kind of being stable in the way that it has been traditionally.
1: Yeah. In the meantime, with Republicans controlling the White House for the next couple of years, at least, do you see any workable proposals from them to actually lower the debt ratio in any meaningful way beyond simply moving to slash more social spending? In other words, do they actually take any of this seriously as you see it, or is concern about the debt just something that they opportunistically pretend to be worried about whenever a Democrat is in the White House?
0: I think it depends on the member. For some, I think it's opportunistic. For others, they've drunk their own Kool-Aid and they've become convinced that the tax cuts pay for themselves. That's obviously wrong, but I think some of them have really drunk the Kool-Aid. And for others, I think they do care, but they clearly, their revealed preferences show that they care more about tax cuts. They care more about tax cuts than they do about debt. You saw some members like David Schweikert actually struggling internally, but then still voting for it. You could mm-hmm. see that, you could see from the requests that they would make of CBO and the statements that they made publicly, they really did bother them, but they voted for it anyway. And I don't know what to say. Even if in the best case scenario you sort of care, but not enough, then that shows that you care more about tax cuts than anything else. And so from that standpoint, no, they are not going to do anything about this. The only thing that they're going to propose is enormous cuts to the social safety net that will destroy some of the things that actually make America very good, right? The things that are actually good are that we give healthcare to the poorest Americans, that we help newborns have enough food and pregnant moms have enough food, that we help people with their housing. That's the stuff that is actually good. And when I think about what our government does that I'm actually proud about, mm-hmm. That's the sort of stuff that they want to cut.
1: If along those lines, if Democrats take control of Congress this November and then eventually the White House after 2028, what is the right way out of this mess, Bobby Kogan, if you were put in charge? And you might be the next Russ Vogt over at the Office of Management and Budget, Bobby. roll back the recent decades of Republican tax cuts, because, boy, that seems like, boom, it returns us at least to a manageable debt ratio level. But I fear that we're going to hear talk, you know, if Democrats ever get back in power, of another so-called grand bargain, you know, allow taxes to increase in exchange for still more cuts to social programs, et cetera. What does President Kogan do in January 29?
0: I don't know what will actually happen, but you'll hear me fighting against a grand bargain. And the thing behind all of this is getting to where we were when we were sustainable at the end of the Clinton administration was actually three presidencies worth of grand bargain. After Reagan's first term was a fiscal disaster, but it created such large structural deficits that in his second term and in HW's term and in Clinton's both terms, that they worked to fix it. And all three of those led to increasing taxes and cutting spending. That's the bargain that you think about, right? It's kind of the side, it's kind of what neither side really wants. And this Reagan's second term was tax increases and spending cuts. HW was tax increases and spending cuts. And Bill Clinton was tax increases and spending cuts. That was that was really both sides kind of giving. And then what did Republicans do? They came in, they cut taxes, and then they used the resulting deficits to cut spending. So that's undoing the grand bargain. And then it happened again under Trump as well. So the problem with doing the grand bargain is you don't believe it sticks, right? If you came to me like, I am okay, like, you know, I'm happy to do a compromise if it actually sticks. But if you're going to make a compromise with me and I'm going to give because we're both kind of trying to find a way to make it work, and then as soon as you retake power, you immediately break the deal.
1: Yeah.
0: Like, you know, that's not how you can actually do Congress. And that's kind of the problem underneath this all. So since it was their tax cuts that created the whole problem in the first place, let's undo the tax cuts.
1: Before I let you go, Bob, sounds like a good idea to me. Before I let you go, Bobby, Republicans in the House and Senate were unable to even agree with each other on a new budget for the coming fiscal year before they left for their long summer break. Are we headed towards yet another fiscal cliff come the end of September, I think it is, when a new budget will be due for fiscal 2027.

0: to forestall yet another government shutdown. And I'm asking because I suspect we can just go ahead and schedule your next appearance on this show right now.
1: Happy to come back every time. I do not think we'll have a shutdown unless there are more very, very large ice shootings or that sort of thing, right? Short of an exogenous event that kind of causes the entire nation to focus, I don't think we'll have a shutdown. I think it is in neither side's political interest to have a shutdown. And for that reason, I don't think we will.
0: You don't think shutting down the American government a month before an election, a major midterm election, is a good idea?
1: I think both sides will be scared about the potential electoral consequences. And then I will just say at the end of the last shutdown, when SNAP payments started to be in trouble, a lot of Democrats got really spooked. Mm. They knew what they were fighting for. But then, you know, you had people like, oh my goodness, I'm totally blanking on his name, that the other senator from Georgia. But anyway.
0: Ossoff, John Ossoff and Warnock, I'm sorry.
1: Yes, Warnock, I'm so sorry. You had like Senator Warnock saying, I don't know how you can ask me to choose between Medicaid and SNAP. Mm-hmm. You saw him struggling publicly with saying, I'm here fighting for giving people Medicaid. And also I don't want people to lose their food. And so I think that tension and that fear existed inside a lot of Democrats. Mm-hmm. And so I think you put those two things together and I would be, you know, I'm always ready to be wrong, but short of an event that kind of kicks off a firestorm where Democrats say we must address this, I would be surprised to see a shutdown.
0: Or short of a president doing something really, really stupid right before an election. But
1: sure,
0: I can't imagine
1: many such cases.
0: Can't imagine that would ever happen with this president. Bobby Cogan is the senior director of federal budget policy at the Center for American Progress, former Joe Biden White House official. Thank you for joining us, Bobby, to make sense of all of this, because you know, there's a lot of people yelling and screaming about it, but not a lot of sense being made. So thanks for helping to clarify a few things. And yeah, we will talk to you right around the government shutdown before the election. That you can find Bobby's work and this report, I'll link to it, at AmericanProgress.org. You can find him on the Blue Skies at BB Cogan. He's a great follow. Thank you, Bobby.
1: Brad, thanks so much for having me on, always.
0: You bet. Okie dokie then.
2: Yes? I just want to repeat this concept that you guys both just talked about.
0: Because it was so brilliant?
2: Yes. Okay. Basically, Republicans do this every time they get in power. They goose the stock market. They make the entire economy get a high on a sugar high. And then they crash the economy.
0: Yeah.
2: And then they demand cuts to Social Security and Medicare to pay for it.
0: Yeah.
2: And so stopping that cycle, I think, is something that we really ought to focus on doing.
0: The only question at this point is how is this Republican president in this particular term going to leave a mess for the next Democratic president?
2: Yes, as usual.
0: And I'm not looking forward to the answer to that question. Okay, nope. Quick break, and we're back with Desi Doyen and the Green News Report. I'm Brad Friedman. This is the Bradcast.
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3: Hey, this is Brad. You're listening to an encore presentation of The Bradcast. We'll be back soon. I'll stop the world,
0: it melts with you. You know, for years, we've been waiting for issues of climate change to come into our elections, actually... And they're still not really, at least not in a general election, maybe in a Democratic primary, but the data center issues are kind of very related, aren't they?
2: Yes, they are.
0: In many ways.
2: Yes, they are.
0: And it's interesting because those are creeping into our elections as noted in our latest Green News Report.
4: The economic cost of the war is being felt acutely by Americans here at home.
2: Soaring diesel prices are ripping across the U.S. economy.
5: They show up, they buy a piece of land, They wreak havoc on a community, threatening them with the construction of a data center.
2: Data center backlash, a growing factor in midterm elections. Plus,
6: now this rule has been in place for decades and is supposed to protect millions of acres from logging and road construction.
2: Trump administration moves to open up pristine U.S. wilderness to logging and mining.
0: All of that idiocy and more straight ahead from BradBlog.com. I'm Brad Friedman.
2: And I'm Desi Doyen.
0: Stand by for 6 minutes of independent green news, politics, analysis, and snarky comment.
7: Pretty soon I'll be declaring the Hormuz Strait a territory of the United States.
0: Cool. I look forward to all those 14th Amendment birthright American citizen babies being born in Iran and Oman. This is your Green News Report. Okay, Desi Doyen, before we have all of these new citizens coming over from Iran, what do you have for us today?
2: Well, first, here in the U.S., costs are rising again as Donald Trump's war on Iran drags on. The Financial Times reports that retail gasoline is 30% more expensive than it was this time last year, and diesel costs nearly 50% more. And because of diesel fuel's essential role in U.S. industry and agriculture, those soaring diesel prices are now, quote, ripping across the U.S. economy. The Financial Times reports that rising fuel prices are squeezing already strained American consumers and have piled new pressure on U.S. businesses, which have few options to curtail usage. And the Times warns of a new jolt of inflation that could be coming ahead of November's midterm elections.
0: Oh, great. I bet Americans will notice come election time.
2: However, new data confirms that the global oil price shock from the Iran war really is speeding up the shift to electric vehicles globally,
0: nice,
2: sending EV sales to new heights around the world. According to the International Energy Agency, this year, nearly a third of all new cars sold worldwide will be all electric or plug-in hybrids, way faster than forecast.
0: Wow, really? How about here in the U.S.?
2: Growth of EV sales has slowed, but is still strong.
0: Good.
2: In other news, Axios reports that the national backlash against data centers is a growing factor in the critical midterm election.
0: Also good.
2: Internal Republican polls obtained by Axios show data centers are less popular than nuclear waste. Communities across the country are pushing back against data centers over higher utility bills, increased air pollution and noise pollution, and strained municipal water systems. According to Bloomberg News, nearly 20 major projects have been blocked or delayed in political battleground states. In Pennsylvania, in a major policy shift, Democratic Governor Josh Shapiro this week issued new guardrails on data center development.
0: Oh, yeah. He's running.
2: The Trump administration has responded to the growing opposition by repurposing large chunks of federally owned land to host these enormous data centers. Meanwhile, the administration is making it harder for the public to access information about pollution risks. Grist reports that the Trump EPA this week deleted its public database that informs communities of cancer risks from air pollution, which has been relied on for decades to hold polluters accountable.
0: Wow.
2: Finally, the Trump administration moved this week to open up nearly 45 million acres of pristine wilderness in the public's national forests to road construction, logging, and mining by repealing the roadless rule established in 2001 to protect water supplies and preserve intact forest ecosystems, which also generate outdoor tourism revenue for rural economies. The administration claims new roads are needed to fight wildfires, but several studies confirm that roads actually increase wildfire risk. Wildfires are far more likely to occur in forests that have been developed with roads and other infrastructure. Scientists say that worsening wildfires are mostly driven by man-made climate change drying out forests. On NPR, Earth Justice attorney Drew Caputo criticized handing over public lands to private industry.
8: The roadless rule protects some of the most valuable public lands that belong to all Americans. And it is the most important land protection measure of the last 60 years.
2: A new public comment period on the repeal opens this week. Public comments are useful in court, in part because the trees cannot speak for themselves.
0: 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I'm Brad Friedman.
2: And I'm Desi Doyen.
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0: Thanks to all of you for spending a portion of your day or night with us. 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
2: Green News Report.
0: Come on by and say hi. That's it. Anything else? Oh, my thanks to our guest today, Bobby Kogan of the Center for American Progress. That's it. We will see you there at all of the above. Until we see you here next time, I'm Brad Friedman. Good luck, world.

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1: The joke that
2: Dan Wattenberg.
1: But who told you?
2: Gary told me.
1: Gary told you.
2: Yeah, about the doctor and the good news and the bad news.
1: Did Gary speak Thursday night?
2: He did. He told it in his reading. Yeah.
1: And he told it in his reading.
2: Uh huh.
1: That was Wattenberg told me that it was about a guy. Well, it's really kind of. I actually thought of you. It's really kind of time. I wish I had it for the panel, but yeah, I see. I think about a doc. A guy walks in.
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All right, baby. Shall we get started? Hang on a minute. Gonna turn off that loud AC. Just got the AC/DC going. No AC. Good morning. How's everybody doing? It is Friday. We are live. You're listening to Radio Free Brooklyn. This is Oral Medication. My name is Rena. Back at it. Back with you, as I am almost every single Friday. This Friday before Labor Day. I gotta say, the subways. Well, some of the subways were empty. The Uptown Manhattan train was empty, but the Brooklyn-bound train was not. You know where the working people are. You know where the people going on vacation are, and where the working people are. That's how it goes. But definitely a lighter crowd on the trains this morning. So that's all right. I don't need nobody stinking up my subway train. 83 degrees here in New York. It's hot. The humidity's down, though. It's 59% humidity. You know, you always got to check the humidity. It's been so stuffy lately. In case you were wondering, summer is not over. Lots of people going away for the long weekend. Looks like if you're in the area, if you're not flying anywhere, the weather looks like it might hold up pretty good. Not bad. Pretty good. Who was it? John Prine who sang that? I'm not going anywhere. I do look forward to being back by the sea, back at the beach, where I will be shortly. What's going on? No politics today, not really. Although we did see another celebrity, I guess if you can call her that, death, Gloria Steinem, gave up the ghost at 92. Just this last week. I don't have a full... I might do something about Gloria Steinem, given the mixed feelings I have about modern feminism, but we shall see. We shall see. We don't want any... I don't want to do any rage bait. Any rage baiting. We just want to talk about good things, nice things, excellent things. Being alive here on Earth. If you're into that sort of vibe, Bruce Lipton is in New York doing a lecture tomorrow morning at 9 a.m. If you know, you know, is all I'm going to say about that. You know about Bruce Lipton. I might attend. Seeing as I don't go out in the evening that much, might as well attend a morning event. So for those of you who've been gripped, I haven't been fully gripped, but I'm getting sucked in to the Lindsay Clancy trial. I'm just, you know, it's hard to avoid in the U.S. media, of course, but, you know, I try to avoid it just because it's such an unimaginable thing that happened that, you know, every time you look at the news, you have to think about the thing that happened. And I don't want to think about it, but it is what it is. The jury is now deadlocked. A jury, let me remind you, consisting of 9 women and 3 men. I'd say that was a little uneven. But when I saw that there was a single holdout on the jury, the headlines and the initial sentences in the article say that there's a single holdout in the jury, which is why they're deadlocked and they can't come up with... unanimous decision. I figured that most of the people on the jury were ready to convict, and the single holdout was a not guilty. And yet, to my surprise, it's quite the opposite. The single holdout is the one man on the jury, which we're not supposed to know, to be honest, but we do. One of the men on the jury is holding out for a guilty verdict. And
I don't know what the consequences are for not guilty by reason of insanity. I don't know if it means a lifelong sentence, or is it the kind of thing where you can just get better and get out? But in this age of irresponsibility, I just think it's crazy. I don't know. I mean, so she should just not. I mean, not guilty is very different from guilty, regardless of what the consequences are. Not regardless, but considering also the consequences. It's a little crazy to me, I gotta say. A little crazy. That somebody lived all these years of her life, got married, had children, had, I don't know, friends, experiences, went to school, all the things, and then now suddenly she's not responsible for her actions. I find that a little disturbing. But, and then if they're deadlocked, if they can't come to a decision, I don't know what happens. So hung jury, does that mean she gets, I guess she probably can be tried again. I don't know. What are the legalities of that? Apparently her lawyers, the defense lawyers, complained to the judge that he had not forcefully instructed the jurors on their responsibility to follow his instructions about reasonable doubt. I like the judge, though. Judge William Sullivan, this is from the New York Times. He countered, "What do you want me to do? Get a brass band?" And so, yeah, there's some complaints, but the judge is saying that it's not his business to interfere with a jury decision. The jurors are doing their duty. It's not for him to interfere with the process. And I think that sounds reasonable. He sounds like a reasonable man. Unlike the crazy women defending her. All right. I thought I wasn't going to do any rage baiting this morning, but what can I say? It was momentary insanity. I couldn't help it. You know, there's another warning here, another, I guess, lesson maybe to take away from all this is that you should never give over entirely your health, your sanity, your life to the so-called experts, especially in the psychiatry field. It seems that Lindsay Clancy was being treated by a woman who was just out of training and had never met with her in person, had only met with her on Zoom and prescribed her all these crazy meds. I don't know. I haven't read the details of the case extensively, but what are you going to do? That is the world that we live in. So that's it. That's all. That's all I'm going to say about that, because it's all disturbing. The act was disturbing. The details are disturbing, and now the process of the jury process is also fairly disturbing to me. I don't know. The reactions, all these women supporting her. I don't know. It's a topsy-turvy world, people. It's a mad, mad, mad, mad, mad world. What are you going to do? Well, we're here to play music. That's what we're here to do. We're here to get away from the news, the 24-hour news cycle, banging our heads against the wall. We don't want to do that. We want to enjoy. We want to enjoy. We do. I discovered in my searches that today is the anniversary of the birth of two of the founding members of this group, one of whom just died earlier this year, unfortunately. Both of them born exactly on September 4th, 1946. And here's something what some folks will be doing this weekend, and you should too.

Hoyt Axton here on Oral Medication. The Pusha. I think I played the Steppenwolf version of that track. I haven't played the original ever. You're listening to Oral Medication on Radio Free Brooklyn. My name is Rena. Let's talk about what we heard. Let's discuss. Let's run it down. I'm gonna run it down. Started off with the Quicksilver Messenger Service. I can't believe I never played this one. I've played others of theirs, but I think this is probably their most popular played song. Fresh Air. Take another whiff. Take another... That's not what he says. Hit. He says, take another hit of fresh air. So it's kind of funny that this set ended up being at least slightly about taking substances. And that is, in fact, kind of what I was talking about this morning. This was all not planned. It's all off the cuff. But let's go a little deeper, shall we? From 1970, two tracks from 1970 to start off with. Quicksilver Messenger Service, on account of it's the anniversary of the birth of the two of the founding members, Gary Duncan and Greg Elmore, both born today on this day, on this date. In 1946, Greg Elmore passed earlier this year. They were part of a band called the Brogues, which, you know, I just realized something. I was going to play a Brogues song at the end of this set, and I forgot to add it. Or maybe I wasn't going to. I was going back and forth about it. They had one of those great Nuggets type tracks called I Ain't No Miracle Worker. Really good song. I think at the last minute, maybe I decided not to add it. Maybe that's what happened. Maybe.

There's a method to this madness sometimes. Sometimes. Also from 1970, The Byrds, off of the album, off of, I don't know, the album titled Untitled, or it was just Untitled, I don't know. This was in the Graham Parsons era of The Byrds, a sort of second iteration. They went from sort of folk rock to more country rock, a country rock sound. Gene Parsons on drums, guitar, harmonica, etc. Introduced a lot of, I don't know, more of a sort of a gospel, some traditional music. But we heard them doing an old American folk song called Take a Whiff on Me, something else you can do with your nose, which is, sounded like the basis for a song that later became Cocaine Blues, that Dave Van Ronk and others recorded, but some of the, you know, similar theme, you get it, you know what I'm talking about. Cocaine's for horses, but not for men. That line shows up in this song, as well as the other version of it. Cocaine Blues has a different sort of melodic and rhythmic feel to it, but it's based on the same type of thing. The Byrds from 1970. Oh yeah, happy birthday to Gene Parsons. Today, September 4th. New music from the Jayhawks. The Jayhawks, one of these 90s bands that are, there's a whole bunch of new releases and tours happening right now from 90s bands. I've always insisted that I hated 90s music. Kind of when I started doing radio in the 90s and was always at a loss to find something I liked, that, which is, I mean, maybe not entirely true. This, you can find something good in any genre and any era. But after the 80s, it seemed like a bit of a letdown, you know. Grunge was like the biggest thing happening, which I wasn't a huge fan of. But the Jayhawks were all right. This track, though, this is off of a brand new record of theirs. It just came out this year. And the album is called Sanctuary Park. But this particular track, I don't know, to me, it sounded like it was just ripped off the Mavericks tune that I followed it up with. Just the initial melody line was just oh so similar. Also, a bit of a throw, but like a bit of a hat tip, it seemed like, to Blue or Waiting for the Sun, something there in the opening piano that reminded me of earlier Jayhawks. But then the whole first line, exactly like the Mavericks, Dance the Night Away, which is what we heard. Following that, the Jayhawks, by the way, are going to be in town. They're going to be at the town hall on October 20. What did I write down there? 23rd. Sometimes my scrawl, I can't even tell what I'm doing, but you can check your local listings. So they're on tour, obviously, promoting this record, and we'll be in New York City on October 23rd. That might be kind of a cool show to go to, but We heard the Mavericks, of course, with their most popular track, Dance the Night Away, from 1998. Remembering, so sad, the passing of Raul Malo this year. I never got a chance to see them. Such a, I don't know, a soulful singer, I would say. New music from Charlie Crockett. He will be at Summer Stage on October 1st. I don't know if that's a free show. I think it's a ticketed event. I don't think it's a free show, but you can check. So Summer Stage used to be all free, but now and again, they have some paid concerts. I'm not sure about this one. He'll be at Asbury Park on October 2nd. We heard him doing a track called Albuquerque Lights, singing about Jim Sullivan and the mystery of the disappearance of a Mr. Jim Sullivan, who recorded a couple of records, and then on his drive from California to Nashville to become a Nashville regular. Why does my background music have talking in it? That's just wrong. That's not what I want. I don't want to hear that. All right. Sorry about that. Jim Sullivan, yes. Driving from California to Nashville. Checked into a motel somewhere in New Mexico and disappeared, never to be found. So, one of those things. I don't think they ever found a body or anything. So Charlie Crockett kind of sings about that, and Albuquerque Lights.
imagining him and Harry Dean Stanton tying one on and so forth in the afterlife. We heard Jim Sullivan himself from 1972, a track called Tomcat off of a self-titled record that was re-released a few years ago, singing about his red, all red Tomcat. I got one of those. And finally, Hoyt Axton, the son of songwriter. What was her name? Mayborn Axton, who co-wrote Heartbreak Hotel, among other country rockabilly hits. But Hoyt Axton himself doing the original version of The Pusher from 1971. And all of that, I guess, if you want to tie it all in, the modern day Pusher man, I would say, is the the modern therapist, psychiatrist, etc. These are the modern pushers of today, pushers of drugs. And there at the top, we heard Squeeze with There at the Top. That's right. On occasion of Glenn Tilbrook's birthday, August 31st. Happy birthday to Glenn Tilbrook. They're on tour. They were in New York recently, I believe. I didn't go see it, of course. Because when do I go out? I did actually go out last week, but not to see Squeeze. They're all over the UK, I think, in Europe, and then in the coming months. But boy, I love these guys in the 80s. That's one I don't think I've ever played, which is surprising to me. But first time for everything. The instrumental up there is Booker T and the MGs. I always go back to them for the instrumental up top. A track called Love Wheels. Anyway, that's Oral Medication for you. If you want to chat with the host, that would be me. Go to radiofreebrooklyn.org/playlist. There's also, I would say there's also the Discord option, but it seems to be frozen at the moment. So radiofreebrooklyn.org/chat is usually where you would go to chat with the host, but it's kind of stuck on that screen at this point, so I can't respond there. But if you don't already have the app, that is an easy way to get a link to everything, including you get to see the songs played in real time. You can do the chat, the Discord chat. 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The app is free and it works really well. We're paying a pretty penny for it, too. So if you don't already have it, download it. Download it now. Why are you listening on your browser? It's so old-fashioned. Just kidding. All right, these guys are in town. This is one of the 90s bands that has a new record out, and they are touring. They're in New York. This was a record that I actually played quite a bit of back in the day when I was on the air in Colorado. Social Distortion is playing at Asbury Park on September 5th. That's tomorrow night. And then September 11th through 12th next week at the Brooklyn Paramount. Come on, guys. Computer is freezing on me. They do have a new record out, but I decided to play something that's going way back to 1992. This was a record that I was sort of fond of back in the day. They're playing with a couple of punk bands, but I don't know. I don't see them in the same category as the Descendants. There's a new band called The Chats. They're all touring together. They're more like a rockabilly band to me, but see what you think. This is Bad Luck by Social Distortion here on Oral Medication. Come to you courtesy of Radio Free Brooklyn.

music from Natalie Bergman. You're on Oral Medication. A record that came out last year. A track called Gunslinger. She's a vocalist that's new to me. I haven't played her before. The title of the album is My Home Is Not In This World. I know what that feels like. Listening to Radio Free Brooklyn. Ahead of Natalie Bergman, we heard from Charlie Palmieri, older brother of Eddie Palmieri, born in the South Bronx here in New York. Recorded during the heyday of New Yorican salsa, all that great, great stuff. Heard a track called Que Se Vaya from 1973. Let her go. the name of the album is El Gigante del Teclado. The keyboard giant, or the giant of the keyboard, or whatever. Something like that. Just to liven things up a little bit after that sort of slightly unusual interlude. Charles Mingus, a couple of Charlies there. Charlie Palmieri, Charles Mingus ahead of that from 1957. Off of some outtakes. Mingus 3 was the album. Mingus, Hampton Hawes, and Danny Richmond on drums. And that was one of the versions, like a take 3 of their version of Summertime. I always got to stick as many versions of Summertime as I can in during the season because it's one of my favorites. So if you're a fan of Mingus, you ought to know. The Mingus Big Band has been around for a while in various incarnations and permutations. Currently, they're doing a residency at this new jazz club called The Pocket. So nice, apart from the fact that it's in the middle of Times Square. It's a lovely room in the basement of a hotel, the Muse Hotel on West 46th Street. Really, it's all new, so everything smells good and it looks good and the seats are comfortable. I highly recommend. They're doing a residency there. They're Monday nights. They do 2 sets a night. It's a good time, especially if you like Mingus. They're going to be in London next month in October. I guess it's the 19th through the 24th or 5th, something like that. Let's see, ahead of Charles Mingus, we heard a musician from Latvia named Reinis Jaunais. I hope I said that right. Reinis, Jaunais. Reinis Jaunais, something like that. Oh my God. It's difficult. I play music from all over the world. I do my best. Brand new music from him, Latvian guitarist. We heard a track called Levant. The Levant. You know what the Levant is. So a little bit of Middle East there in the middle of that set. Brigitte Fontaine ahead of that. A French singer who I played recently. She recorded an album in 1970 called Comme à la Radio. Like on the radio. With a bunch of musicians. Including members of the Art Ensemble of Chicago, including Leo Adada Smith on trumpet, and a gentleman that she collaborated with. What was his name? Areski? I don't remember what it's called. Areski. I thought it was Turkish, but it's actually not. Areski Belkacem was child of Berber musicians. Anyway, they did a track called L'été, L'été, which is summer, summer, obviously. And We Want Sounds, I get updates from them. They're releasing a deluxe 2LP special edition of this album, plus of the original album, plus unreleased bonus material, a 24-page booklet with contributions by
Andy Beta, Wadada Leo Smith, Fontaine's biographer, and blah, blah, blah, blah. You know the deal if you're into this sort of thing. This is coming out in October, I think October 23rd, and then there's going to be another double LP set called Como a la Radio on Air, limited to 2,000 copies, featuring unreleased live recordings, additional unreleased studio rarities. I mean, I don't know how many people are that. Well, I'm not going to make any comments. Such completists for Bridget Fontaine, but maybe there are some. You never know. But an interesting track, nevertheless. Ahead of that, music from France and Turkey, a French-Turkish collaboration, a band called Altın Gün, who I've played many times before. They have a new record out. It's called Garip, something like that, which means strange. And we heard a track called Nigde Bagladé. I don't know if I'm saying that right. Which is the vineyards of Nigde, which is a region in Turkey. That's a brand new record, and they're going to be at the Brooklyn Steel on September 23rd. That should be cool. Only one date. Sweeping Promises ahead of that. New music from them. The album is called You Say I Romanticize. And they are touring. Yes, in November they'll be here. November 10th, Nightclub 101 in the East Village. And then November 11th at Baby's All Right. Social Distortion at the top of the set with Bad Luck off of Between Heaven and Hell. 1992's Between Heaven and Hell. There are also new albums currently from 90s bands, Teenage Fan Club, Dinosaur Jr., Sun Volt. I will get to some of them, I'm sure, despite my record of saying I hate 90s music. But it's the 2020s now, so it's all different. It's all good. It's all new. It's better than what we hear today anyway, the state of the music industry. Anyway, before I get into my last set, which I'm probably going to have only be able to play half of it. But I just want to remind you that Radio Free Brooklyn is a non-commercial, non-corporate entity, totally independent, totally free form, and not beholden to the FCC or anybody else. We do and we say as we please. And if you think this is a valuable thing for you to have access to, we encourage you to contribute and support us by going to radiofreebrooklyn.org/donate. We're a nonprofit, so whatever you give in the way of cash money is tax deductible here in the U.S. of A. We might have some swag out there, some merch, I don't know. Check it out, but that supports us as well. No amount is too small. Do what you can if you like what you hear, and that's all I'm going to say about that. So I got one set of music left. Let's see, a couple of days ago was the 80th birthday of a gentleman by the name of Barry Gibb, the last BG standing, the original BG, Barry Gibb, just turned 80. Oh my God. God bless him. So I gotta use this opportunity. Can't keep a good man down here on oral medication.

great Bill Withers cover. The woman's name is Danielle Nicole. New to me, but that's a brand new record. And that's it for Oral Medication here on Radio Free Brooklyn. I'm getting out of here. We just a quick recap. We started with the Bee Gees on account of it was Barry Gibb's birthday last week, 80th birthday. You Can't Keep a Good Man Down off of Children of the World. Sylvester with I Need You. We heard new music from Wyclef Jean, Theo Croker on that one. He'll be doing some shows later in the month. Melba Moore with her version of the Bee Gees' You Stepped Into My Life. That's the 7-inch version. Danielle Nicole with The Same Love That Made Me Laugh Makes Me Cry. Brand new music from both from Danielle Nicole and Wyclef Jean. She'll be at DROM on September 22nd. That's it for me. Have a great long weekend, everybody. Don't party too hard. And I'll see you guys next week.

0: I had the opportunity to go to the Artmageddon Festival in Ditmas Park recently. And there I met a local mom and volunteer named Genevieve and her two children, Remsen and Pipsy. Genevieve got to witness Pipsy express herself creatively using spray paint for the first time and mused about how uniquely Brooklyn that moment was.
1: And like, I just turned 47 and I'm like, I could be in yoga pants in the suburbs. But instead, here I'm raising my two beautiful kids with adults who are amazing in a space that I trust. And like, I come back after leaving them alone and they've like broken out the spray paint. And it's baby's first day of spray painting.
0: I'm Calvin Williams. This is what Brooklyn sounds like.
1: What does Brooklyn sound like?
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3: Perfect.

This track is Sharon Jones and the Dab King, Pick It Up, Layin' the Cut, from their first album released in 2002. And actually it was recorded just a few blocks away from the studio, right here in Brooklyn. Here we go, Pick It Up, Layin' the Cut by the great Sharon Jones. Enjoy!

0: Ladies and gentlemen, one of the funkiest bands on the East Coast, the Fatback Bang. All right. Come on.
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0: You're listening to So Speak Out on Radio Free Brooklyn, and today I play some funky tracks on the turntable. Right now you are listening to one of the funkiest bands from New York City, the Fatback Band.
1: That's right. Turn around.
0: And right after this song, it will be Boana. We are together until 3 o'clock. Turn up the volume and enjoy.

Miles Davis with On the Corner, a crazy album where experimentation meets funk and psychedelics.

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We are listening to right now Johnny Guitar Watson, the song Your Love Is My Love, and we're gonna also listen to the next song, The Real Deal, on the album A Real Mother For Ya by Johnny Guitar Watson. 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

0: Hello, everyone. Welcome to the Dita Show after a little break. I'm so happy to have the iconic Cheryl Bailey today with me.
1: I'm amazed to be here with you.
0: Really?
1: The amazing Dita.
0: No.
1: Yes.
0: You don't even know anything about me.
1: I know. No, I saw I saw a video of you smoking our friend Peter Bernstein.
0: Oh, my God.
1: I think you made him retreat. That's how on fire you
0: are. No, he really... gave me a hard time that gig. I mean, not a really hard time, but he was playing so well. And
1: yeah, well, you showed him how well you could play.
0: I picked a good clip. But yeah, that's nice. That's how you saw me play?
1: Yeah, you know, it's funny. I'm, you know, social media is such a bizarre thing in our world. But I discovered you through there and also Camila Meza.
0: Oh, yeah. Camila went to a new school with me at the same time.
1: Yeah. So then we were both in some, you know, challenge, like a blues challenge.
0: Really?
1: On, you know, some guy has a show, Jazz Memes. Anyway, and I was so blown away. So I got in touch with her and then we've had her as a guest at Berkeley. And
0: wow.
1: You know, and like now we're talking about doing a little project together. So
0: sometimes, is amazing.
1: Sometimes there are good things about social media.
0: Totally. You know? Yeah. Camila and I, we had a gig together every Monday. We were playing together at this restaurant and Soho.
1: Wow.
0: And I haven't seen her for a long time. I love her.
1: Yeah.
0: Wow. She's the only one I know that doing what I'm doing. And now I also know you.
1: Yes.
0: And who else is playing guitar?
1: You mean women?
0: And like women, yeah.
1: Oh, well, I think there are
0: more.
1: There are. Do you know Deb Botos?
0: No.
1: She does the whole, I don't know if you can call it gypsy now, but gypsy. Yeah. She's killing. She's in Canada.
0: And wow, I should check her out.
1: Yeah. She's great. And, of course, my mind goes blank, but you know.
0: Yeah, and but not many. It's kind of cool, like that. There's a lot of women that play amazing guitar.
1: Yeah.
0: Different styles. I don't know, a lot of like bebop or like jazz.
1: Yeah. Maybe, well, we're special.
0: Yeah. But no, that's why I feel like it's a special episode. When I do interviews like myself, I don't love when they ask me how is it to be a woman in jazz.
1: I hate it.
0: It's a worse question.
1: No, I hate it.
0: But I feel like with you, we can talk a tiny bit about because I feel like we're on the same path.
1: Yeah.
0: You're also a Gemini, no?
1: No, I'm
0: or
1: on the cusp.
0: It's a Taurus.
1: I'm on the cusp. Yeah.
0: I was going to ask you.
1: I have a Gemini moon. So I'm kind of crazy. Crazy.
0: Okay, cool. Because I'm a Gemini. Rising and sun.
1: It's a guitar sign.
0: Really?
1: Yeah.
0: Who else is a Gemini?
1: Oh, Paul Bullenbeck's a double Gemini.
0: Really?
1: My friend Jack Wilkins was a Gemini.
0: Ah.
1: Those guys are great guitarists.
0: Yeah.
1: I think there's something mercurial about the guitar. Yeah. It's geometric shapes and also the speed. Actually, my guitar is called the Mercury. Mercury's the, you know, Gemini.
0: Totally.
1: So my builder here in New York, Rick McCurdy, he built this and he calls it, he put a Mercury on the headstock. And he just smiled and said, it's the fastest of all the gods.
0: Wow. That's so cool. Wait, so someone built a guitar and made it your guitar?
1: Yeah. His name's Rick McCurdy.
0: Yeah.
1: Is this going to be on YouTube? I could show it.
0: Yeah, show.
1: So the headstock, you could see has...
0: You can move your tuner a little so we see it clearly.
1: Yeah. The Mercury.
0: Beautiful.
1: Is on the headstock. And that was his little joke with me. He's down on Hudson Street.
0: He's a great guitar. The guitar is amazing.
1: It's amazing.
0: Maybe you should make a guitar for me.
1: Yeah, sure. I'll introduce you.
0: Yeah.
1: Yes, I'll introduce you. He's fantastic. He'll make a guitar for you. He's not one of these builders who goes, it's about him.
0: Yeah.
1: It's about you. Because he made this incredible guitar for my friend Vic Juris, also RIP.
0: Oh, I love Vic.
1: He was so nervous.
0: My teacher.
1: To make this guitar for Vic because he had that amazing guitar that he loved.
0: Yeah.
1: So Rick just studied that guitar.
0: Wow.
1: And then he made this guitar for Vic that I was kind of mad. I said, Rick, why don't you make me a guitar like that?
0: Yo.
1: I don't know where that guitar is, but it was an amazing guitar. And he built guitars for John Abercrombie as well.
0: Wow.
1: But he makes, this is a short scale guitar because I'm a short person.
0: Yeah.
1: And I like that feeling with my hands. And anyway, he's fantastic.
0: It looks great and looks light. I'm looking for a lighter guitar because I love my guitar.
1: I know,
0: there's nothing
1: cool
0: feels
1: guitar.
0: Better. But when I stand up, it's a little schlumpy for me.
1: Mm.
0: And I would like to be able to stand up with a light guitar and like play.
1: Yeah.
0: But have it feel good. So maybe
1: you know, you try this later, but you might like the size of the body because it's a small body.
0: Yeah.
1: And I don't know. I love it. As soon as I saw it, I said, I love this. But he makes I play some solid bodies and he makes all of them. I have a telly. Actually, we were talking earlier, I play with a Nat Cohen. So a lot of times I play that telly and he makes the neck profile the same so that it's not strange to switch.
0: Wow.
1: And I use that guitar on that gig because, well, Nat can do just about anything.
0: Mm-hmm.
1: No, she can do anything. But the show goes from maybe sometimes a little like Charlie Christian and Benny Goodman. And then there's a shred at the end where everybody's like with their lighters out. So we just melt everyone's faces. So I have to kind of go from really straight ahead swing sound to like a ripping rock guitar sound.
0: Yeah. Telly is good for different things.
1: Yes.
0: We're going to take a short break from chatting because I have to do something, a free space on my phone. But also, I want our listeners to know you a little better. So we're going to play a song from your record. I was listening on the way and I had a great time.
1: Cool.
0: I don't know which one to choose because I loved a few.
1: Okay.
0: I'm thinking about from the album For All Those Living.
1: Oh, okay.
0: Maybe An Unexpected Turn.
1: Oh, sure.
0: Or For a Russian Princess.
1: Play Unexpected Turn. That's a nice swinging thing.
0: Perfect. Let's listen to it and then we'll continue.

0: Wow. So swinging and amazing.
1: Thank you.
0: Tell me more about making records for you.
1: Wow. Well,
0: when was the last time you made a record?
1: Well, that's a great question because the beginning of the year, my organ trio celebrated 25 years.
0: Wow.
1: And we played at Smalls, and the next day we went in the studio and recorded. And our record previously, which has been quite some time, was on the Cellar Live yes. label. And so it did really well. It's called An Unexpected Turn.
0: Yeah.
1: I mean, sorry. That's the tune. The tune is on that. Because I was thinking we did a version of that tune. We just listened
0: yeah.
1: to it. It's called A Meeting of Minds is the record. So anyway, they were really psyched to put out the record. So we recorded all new. Well, no, that's not true. We didn't record all new stuff, a lot of new stuff. So it'll come out in 2027.
0: Wow, that's exciting. Also on this label.
1: On Cellar Live. But,
0: yeah.
1: you know, the thing that's strange about it is that, you know, the streaming thing, they do, I think Cellar Live has done a good job of transitioning into streaming from what I understand.
0: Totally. I think it's the same distribution of my label. It's La Reserve.
1: Okay. Okay.
0: And The Orchard, they're doing
1: yeah.
0: the distribution for these labels.
1: Okay.
0: Yeah.
1: Okay. So it's just sort of strange to me to not have a thing.
0: Because what do you, you're not making a physical
1: maybe
0: thing.
1: I think there are a few, but for instance, I just did this record last year or so with Jerry Bergonzi.
0: Yeah.
1: And I did two records with him. One actually came out on a disc and there was some press around it. And the other one was just streaming. And all of a sudden people were texting me or emailing, go, I love this new Jerry Bergonzi thing. And I was like, what is it? I don't yeah. even know it. And yeah. so it's just kind of strange to me that it's just in the ethers.
0: Totally. I mean, you can decide to make your own, but if the label is not making it.
1: Yes.
0: It's on you. But I'm making like CDs of my streaming album. The
1: I
0: label
1: see.
0: Is not making, but I made CDs in vinyl.
1: Yeah.
0: Hoping I'll sell it. But
1: yeah.
0: It is nice to have a physical thing. I hear you.
1: Yeah. Well, I did vinyl. I self-produced one with my quartet, the SBQ, with mm-hmm. Harvey S., Neil Smith, and Miki Hayama.
0: Yeah.
1: And that it sells a lot. It came out great, too. But, you know, I kind of just forged ahead and put it out myself. And people order it from me, but I also, you can download it for free on my YouTube page. So
0: yeah.
1: anyway, it was kind of an experiment. It was fun to have the vinyl, but I people love it. So
0: yeah. Amazing.
1: Yeah.
0: I want to talk more specific with you, but also, is it nice to have a career in jazz?
1: I don't know.
0: Live in New York.
1: Oh, I don't know what else to do with my life.
0: And but that's a
1: no.
0: great answer, and that's what I would say.
1: Yes.
0: But did you ever have times in your life when you were considering like or thinking about it more, or you just know that that's what you can do and you do it?
1: Well, I came from a family of musicians, so it wasn't weird.
0: Cool.
1: To,
0: yeah.
1: And I was really supported, which I now look back and go, wow, that was amazing. There was one moment, though, I was going through like, I don't know, a heartbreak, or I was just really down on something, and I really wanted to quit. And I was really looking into, like, I'm going to drive a UPS truck or be a truck driver or something.
0: Yeah.
1: I was totally into it. And then I met this amazing guitarist, Jimmy Weibel, who passed away. He was he's probably in his late 80s. It was several years before he passed. If you don't know him, Jimmy Weibel, W-Y-B-L-E.
0: Mm-hmm.
1: He does this incredible, he's from L.A., and he does this unbelievable inventive finger style, contrapuntal style playing. He played with Benny Goodman.
0: I mean, you know how to do it?
1: No, I can hack at some of his pieces.
0: Yeah.
1: But at any rate, I met him at that time and I never told him that I was thinking this, but I was really thinking. And he came out to New York mm-hmm. and we hung out. We went to see Peter. We just went out and just was beautiful. And he said, I want to give you a present before I die. And I was like, well, you can't give me a present because you're not going to die. And I love you and just don't do that.
0: Yeah.
1: Any of that. So he left and went back to LA and my builder called me and said, Jimmy left something for you. And he had a guitar built for me. He had Rick build a guitar.
0: Wow.
1: Actually, this guitar that I play is. And anyway, it was weird because before he left, I dropped him off where he was staying. He said, don't ever stop what you're doing. You're part of a family. You're part of something big and we love you.
0: Yeah.
1: And that was it. I never look back at trying to drive a truck. And it was just kind of, you know, one of those spooky moments that you're like, whoa, okay.
0: Yeah. Wow. So you just make it work. You like play gigs, you make records.
1: Yeah.
0: You teach at Berkeley. Tell me more about that.
1: Well, I'm not on the faculty anymore. I'm actually the assistant chair. So I boss people around.
0: Really? What does that mean? Like,
1: wow. Okay. Well, I taught there. I am a professor and I, 25 years, I celebrated 25 years at Berkeley. So as a chair.
0: Live there or you just commuted there?
1: Just commute. Yeah. Yeah. Yeah, so the chair, I'm in charge of the curriculum. Mm-hmm. I have to sometimes, well, the best things I could do is find scholarships for students or opportunities for my faculty. We have 54 faculty and about 850 guitar students. So that I oversee that. Guest artists, all kinds of things and strange problems that I never imagined I would ever have to deal with. But
0: do you like does it fit your personality to manage people or
1: I don't know. They probably say no.
0: Yeah. But they let you do it.
1: They let me do it. Yeah. Somehow they agree.
0: You've been there for so many years, so you probably know the how it works.
1: Kind of. Yeah. I mean there's always very strange things that happen. But overall I enjoy it. And because
0: who teaches guitar these days?
1: Who teaches
0: there?
1: Well, we have some New Yorkers like Freddie Bryant and Amanda Monaco and Chris Bergson, Nir Felder, David Gilmour, Tim Miller. Those are some names. Yeah. I mean, there are a lot, 54 people, all styles, heavy metal and bluegrass and all kinds of things.
0: Yeah.
1: Yeah. It's
0: Do
1: cool.
0: you need to have a master's to teach at Berkeley or no?
1: No. I mean, I think it's different these days. When I was coming up, there weren't really that many college programs.
0: Yeah.
1: But now there are. So I think it's made that hill a little tougher.
0: Yeah.
1: But I mean, I think I don't have a master's. I just have an undergrad.
0: Okay, great.
1: But I have my master's in the real world. So I think that's what we care about. And we care about great teachers.
0: Right.
1: So...
0: That's amazing. Yeah. I almost went to Berkeley. I got a full scholarship, but then I also got a great one at New School, and I prefer to be in New York.
1: Well, you know, I get it. I'm a New Yorker, and I get it.
0: Are you from New York?
1: No, I'm not. I'm not from New York, but I've been here most of my adult life. So
0: you're from Pennsylvania?
1: From Pittsburgh,
0: Pittsburgh.
1: Yeah. Have you ever been to Pittsburgh?
0: I don't remember. If I was, it was like for a gig one day and came back. Are there gigs there? I don't even remember.
1: There's some cool gigs there, yeah. There's Maybe some great play there. Gigs there, yeah.
0: Oh, I don't even know. But we should go. Yeah, I remember it from a movie. Pittsburgh, North Dakota. Like from a, I don't know what movie.
1: Okay.
0: Anyway.
1: That's cool.
0: Super cool. Okay, so you're a New Yorker. You live here your whole life. You live in the Bronx.
1: In the Bronx, yeah.
0: So cool. I should go more. I've only been to the Bronx like two times.
1: You can go to the Yankees game. That's in the Bronx.
0: That's nice. Do you have hobbies and like things you do out of music?
1: I don't know. I mean, I'm really into fitness and weightlifting. And
0: really? Yeah, you seem very in shape. I do that.
1: Thank you. Thank you. That's
0: how do you... You do a lot of fitness?
1: Yeah, I'm kind of... My thing. Yeah.
0: Really?
1: Yeah.
0: What do you do? Like you go to the gym?
1: I'm into weightlifting. I've done all kinds of different styles of weightlifting, like powerlifting. And, but now I kind of do a sort of a more like what bodybuilders type of weightlifting. It's a different style, but.
0: You train yourself or you?
1: Yeah. But I go to trainers. I've studied. Yeah. I used to be certified trainer. So.
0: That's cool.
1: Yeah. But
0: so
1: I don't know.
0: Like every day you go, like there's a time that you go to the gym most days?
1: Yeah, most days. It's part of my, I don't know. Sometimes I just say, some people do antidepressants. I do the gym. It just keeps me sane.
0: Yeah.
1: So.
0: Like, totally. Someone told me yesterday she started doing it every day and it made her like feel like she started taking antidepressants.
1: Yeah. I think there's a lot to that.
0: Wow, I need to start doing it more. I mean, I do Pilates, but I feel like I need more.
1: Pilates is
0: good.
1: Ooh, yeah, okay.
0: Yeah.
1: That's great.
0: But I need like more like things that like take my, like make my heart faster.
1: Yeah, I need that too. I'm a little lazy with that.
0: Yeah, I feel like that makes you happy.
1: Yeah.
0: But also weights.
1: Yeah.
0: Anyway, okay, so that's a hobby. But otherwise, you really care about the guitar still? Like, you feel like that passion is like...
1: Yeah.
0: You practice a lot and stuff?
1: Yeah.
0: Really?
1: Yeah.
0: What are you into these days?
1: I don't know. Sometimes, because my life is different now. I'm not on the road all the time because I, you know, have this pretty heavy lift of a gig. But I kind of work on little problems on the guitar. I mean, also, I have people's music that I'm working on. Like, I have some things coming up with right. Jerry Bergonzi, so I'm shedding.
0: That's another thing I want to talk to you about being a sideman and, like, having your own thing.
1: Yeah, so I'm working on that. I work with Bruce Gertz and Alan Chase. These are all kind of really heavy Boston cats, but they are great composers, and their music is, you know.
0: Yeah.
1: So I'm always have my head in that, working on that music, and then maybe my own music. And so I do a lot of technique, but then I try to weave it into that music that I'm working yeah. on.
0: What are some technique stuff you're doing? I never work on technique.
1: I know. It's sort of strange. I always want to get a beautiful tone.
0: Yeah, you do have a great tone.
1: Oh, thank you. I'm always just trying to find the most relaxed state of playing in, because that's, to me, where you make the best music and you get the best tone.
0: Yeah.
1: So that's a lot of the things that I work on.
0: But it's like an exercise? You're just playing, like, figure out what's relaxed and have a nice tone.
1: One thing I do is I practice everything very slow.
0: Yeah.
1: I mean, I love the digital metronomes because they can go whoosh, really slow. Yeah. So I'm really into also just precision, where things sit in the beat, where they feel good.
0: Yeah.
1: To me, it really has to swing.
0: Yes.
1: So I might take one of these crazy Jerry Bergonzi tunes and really slow it down.
0: Mm-hmm.
1: And then I might, you know, Hannon, you know, the Hannon, like, yeah, you know.
0: It sounds beautiful.
1: It's their piano.
0: Yeah, yeah.
1: Techniques. So I might, now that's a more complex kind of pattern, but I might just take, or, you know, Sonny Rollins would call it a figure.
0: Yeah.
1: And try to take these crazy chord changes and keep the figure going through the whole piece.
0: Yeah.
1: So that might be one kind of thing that I do. But, you know, sometimes you have to really slow it down because the harmony's shifting.
0: Yeah.
1: And maybe the chord scales are kind of shifting.
0: Mm-hmm.
1: So that's one thing that I'll do. Sometimes I'll do things where I just play on one string.
0: Ah, yeah.
1: You know, and just kind of play all my ideas. You know, just I think of different ways to see the instrument and feel comfortable.
0: Yeah.
1: But, it's repertoire based. So, yeah.
0: Usually that's the best repertoire based.
1: Yeah, some kind of crazy thing. I don't know. What do you practice?
0: I transcribe a lot. And then, like, I mean, when I practice, I usually transcribe. And usually it makes me, first of all, like, play more musically, because I feel like my ear is very awakened when I... Because first, when I transcribe, I always sing what I transcribe first.
1: Yeah.
0: And then I find it on guitar. And then, like, I'm practicing. I have this system, Sammy Hill taught it to me.
1: Okay.
0: That I, like, don't play it even. I touch the instrument and I sing it.
1: Uh-huh.
0: And then I play it and just sing it loudly in my head, but not really sing it.
1: Yeah.
0: And just doing that for, like, 20 minutes make me, like, have projection from my instrument. Like, I'm singing, you know?
1: Yeah. That's
0: I feel
1: fantastic.
0: Like I mean anything more. So that's the first what I'll do. And then usually the transcription will give me a little bit of a, oh my God, how does he do that?
1: Yeah,
0: or like, wow, he's playing a cool thing with an augmented scale.
1: Yeah,
0: or like anything, you know, how we can show you everything. And then I'll say, wow, let me try that on a different tune.
1: Things
0: like that.
1: I love that. You know, I did a concert with Henry Johnson, who's a Chicago-based, fantastic guitarist. But he was really saying, like, he's still just transcribing things. And So that's good to hear that from you, because now I'm going to I'm going to put it in my calendar to do it every day.
0: Yeah. To me, it's like also the easiest thing to approach practicing. And then it's always like, oh my God, I want to practice this. I want to practice that. Like, it's just because usually your ear is also excited about, you do a transcription that your ear is attracted to. And then you're like, yes, this is how they do this sound. And then you like start working on things you care about. I don't know.
1: Yeah. I love that. I love all of that. And the singing part is so important.
0: Yeah, the singing is great because that's the most important for me. I just want to sing for my instrument.
1: Yeah.
0: I kind of don't like the guitar recently.
1: Okay.
0: It's just not a good instrument for jazz, unless it's great. But like, sometimes I'm like, I don't want that sound. I don't know. So I feel like the only thing I can do is to try and make it sing.
1: Yeah.
0: And that's the best thing I can do for practicing. But
1: I hear that. But you also are a singer.
0: I also sing. Ah, so yeah, I practice singing too.
1: Yeah.
0: And I also work a lot on repertoire, whether it's like writing or like learning a song or like arranging a song. I feel like, yeah, because I'm a singer and I mostly do my own gigs these days. I do some sideman work, but less.
1: Mm-hmm.
0: So I like, and I have gigs, so I have to think a lot what I'm going to play.
1: Mm-hmm.
0: And I do a lot of songs many times, but I also like always want to keep a little bit something fresh. So I'll bring a new thing. So I have to like, it's hard to find good songs. I mean, they're all over, but like something you want to sing.
1: Yeah. Well, because you have the lyric, right?
0: Yeah.
1: And you have to feel.
0: I have to feel it.
1: Yeah.
0: Yeah.
1: Yeah.
0: So
1: I mean,
0: for me, that's the big work.
1: Yeah. Interesting. Wow. That's cool. That's cool stuff to think about.
0: Yeah. Right. Did you ever sing?
1: No.
0: It was never something you were like, might happen?
1: No. I mean, I sing and I sing what I play.
0: Mm-hmm.
1: And I think this is great. Like, I have my students sing stuff.
0: But yeah.
1: Not professionally, no.
0: Yeah.
1: I don't know. I think you have to be really brave. You must be.
0: Yeah,
1: you're very brave because you're vulnerable. You're just going up there and
0: I know.
1: Singing.
0: Right? When I was starting from guitar, I didn't sing at all. And then when I moved, I had it secretly starting really to want to sing, but it felt like I need to like come out of the closet. I was so scared to tell people I want to sing.
1: Wow. Okay.
0: But then when I moved to New York, I'm like, okay, I think I'm going to just tell people that I'm a singer and a guitar player. And then it won't be shocking because that's how they'll know me.
1: I see.
0: And it was still scary, but a little less because no one knew me. It's more scary to tell people that already know you as one thing that you're going to start being something else.
1: That's interesting.
0: You know?
1: Yeah, right.
0: Anyway, but then, but there's different levels of it. Like for me to go sing without a guitar was really scary. And before my last record that I just released.
1: Yeah.
0: My teacher, Samuel, started sending me to see him. He told me, you know what? Homework? Go sit in without a guitar.
1: Oof,
0: just sing.
1: Yeah.
0: So that was really fun for me and hard.
1: Yeah. I think you're very brave.
0: Thank you.
1: That's what I think.
0: I mean, I love musicians that are not like professional singers that sing. So I think if you wanted to, you could do it.
1: Yeah, sure. All right. I'll think about it.
0: Yeah, maybe the next Cheryl Bailey record is Cheryl Bailey.
1: Well, now I could put it out under Shelly Bailey.
0: Yeah, Shelly Bailey sings and plays.
1: And they'll know when they see
0: how I love the name Shelly.
1: How long it takes to catch on.
0: Yeah. That'd be great.
1: Wow. Okay.
0: Anyway, enough about me. You're a good question asker. You made me talk. It's good. No, sometimes it's a conversation I love. Sometimes it's more of an interview.
1: Yeah.
0: Also cool, but...
1: Okay.
0: I love the conversation.
1: Yeah, me
0: too. Mostly women do it more conversational.
1: Yeah. We do a podcast at Berkeley, and it's interesting because actually we do just let people go off, and it's great where we go. And then every once in a while we jump in and ask a question, but...
0: Yeah. Yeah, there's different ways to do it.
1: Yeah, yeah.
0: Anyway, okay, so we talked about this, about that. Do you think it's the best balance for you to be like in some other people's bands and then have your own thing?
1: I mean, I never thought about it that way, but I do get a lot of inspiration, particularly playing people's compositions.
0: Yeah.
1: There's always something like, wow, very inspiring to me, or I'm like, I wish I wrote that. That's, you know, really cool. And of course the challenges that it brings to you to play. I don't know, you know, it's kind of funny because, yeah, I am a leader and a writer and I do my own thing. And I've balanced that my whole career. And sometimes I always feel like, especially if you're on the road as a side person, it's more like being in kindergarten.
0: Totally.
1: And, you know, and that can be nice because you
0: don't,
1: you just have to show up at lobby call at the right time and then do your thing.
0: Yeah.
1: And then go back and do it again every day. But being a leader, you're always thinking about, oh my God, when's the sound check? Is all the gear there? And then if you're traveling, you know, all those things,
0: because
1: you are responsible for everybody. So there's a different stress to it. You know, but there's also when when it's really successful, it's all your, it's, it, I don't want to say like, not that my side people don't play great, but
0: yeah,
1: it's yours.
0: Totally. It's more rewarding in a way, but it's also way more stressful in work.
1: Yes. Because also, especially, you know, if you put together a tour, I mean, I'm always, I don't know, maybe I've been very lucky, but I'm always prepared like something's going to go wrong and yeah. I'm going to have to get rooms for everybody and I'm going to sleep on the floor. Like I, yeah. you know, just as a leader, I yeah. always want my side people to be taken care of.
0: Yeah.
1: So I'll always take that sacrifice.
0: Yeah.
1: Knock on wood, I guess, or whatever. I haven't had anything, you know, I mean, we went to China, the organ trio, and, you know, a place like China, if something goes wrong, it could be pretty wrong.
0: Yeah.
1: And you're just thinking like, okay, I could buy flights to get out of here right now or, you know.
0: Yeah.
1: So you have that in the back of your mind. It just could be stressful. But yeah. When you're a side person, yeah.
0: Totally. But one of the other more fits your personality or no? Or like you like being in that position more?
1: I don't know. I like both of them. Maybe that's the Gemini yeah. moon, right?
0: Right.
1: You know?
0: What's yeah. your sun right, sign?
1: Oh, I'm a Taurus.
0: Ah, Taurus, right.
1: Yeah.
0: I'm
1: yeah, yeah, yeah. Day. No, but
0: okay,
1: yeah.
0: So your birthday is soon.
1: I know. Gemini cusp.
0: What are you going to do on your birthday?
1: Oh, I don't know. I'm not looking forward to this one. It's a big one.
0: It's a big one, right? I read your Wikipedia. So
1: I'm not excited about it.
0: Okay.
1: So
0: really? Are you yeah. sad about it?
1: I am sad about it.
0: Really?
1: Yeah. I never thought I would be, but yeah.
0: Well, we want to talk about it more?
1: No, not really.
0: This is therapy. Okay.
1: Yeah, I can call my therapist.
0: Yeah. Do we have a therapist?
1: I had a great one. I'd like yeah. to, yeah. I could use her again.
0: Yeah. Wow. Okay. Okay. So birthday. What did I want to tell you?
1: I don't know.
0: Should we play something?
1: We could play something.
0: Let's play a song.
1: Oh, I'd love that.
0: Okay.
1: Now, don't rip me up like you did Peter Burstein.
0: No, I don't think I will, because I really don't.
1: So we had talked about maybe Come Rain or Come Shine.
0: Yeah, let's do that. I love the song. I'll tell you that I'm not playing it a lot, which is a great thing, but I'm going to look at it a little bit as we do it.
1: Okay.
0: But I love that song.
1: Okay.
0: Would you want to play the melody?
1: I'd love it.
0: Okay.
1: Ready?
0: Yeah. What's your tempo?
1: One, two, three, four.

0: Ooh.
1: Something like that.
0: Amazing. Oh my God.
1: That was fun. I left my body there and we were just kind of doing
0: too.
1: The thing.
0: I want to play more.
1: Yeah, me too. I didn't want to take your whole show up.
0: No, it's just like...
1: Well, it's because it's just swinging, right?
0: I know. It feels really nice. Yeah. And you make me love guitar again.
1: Oh, thank you. That's awesome.
0: Yeah, because of the tone.
1: Ah, wow. That's...
0: I feel like I don't want to make generalizations because some people do it amazingly.
1: Right.
0: But guitar can be over too much, you know? And I feel like your tone is just sweet and not lovely. And sometimes the pedals and stuff is too much for what it is.
1: Yeah.
0: Especially when all the other instruments are acoustic.
1: Yeah, right.
0: So then you have one instrument that's like...
1: Yeah.
0: Again, some people do it so nicely that
1: yeah,
0: it's funny to do, but...

0: Although, sure, I'm happy doing that, but I still always feel really great comping.
1: Yeah, that's really important.
0: I feel like
1: that's what I also love about Pete, that his comping is amazing.
0: Yeah, and the way his voicings, the way he voices things is just beautiful.
1: Totally.
0: And sometimes there's a simplicity to it also. It's just, you know, I think like Pete's a player in that way that Wes Montgomery was. You could meet somebody and go, I hate jazz, but you play him that, I hate jazz, but I like that.
1: Yes.
0: Because it is about the melody and the groove. It's like everybody's going to love that.
1: Yeah.
0: There's nothing complicated. There's nothing contrived, and there's nothing, superfluous. There's no showing off.
1: Yeah.
0: It's very from the heart and direct.
1: That's so true.
0: Right?
1: What other guitar players are your favorites?
0: I don't know. Recently, John Stoll to me.
1: I don't know John Stoll.
0: Oh my God. You look him up. There's this one concert he did not long ago. He's to me like a complete guitarist.
1: Really?
0: Just the way he voices things, his ideas. He's swinging. He's just kind of like a complete guitarist in a way that I would strive to be.
1: Yeah.
0: Maybe he reminds me a little bit of Ed Bickert too, the way he organizes chord voicings, which is also, I don't know, that maybe that's kind of all connects also to Jim Hall in a way.
1: Yeah.
0: This sort of way that they approach outlining or supporting a melody with a harmony underneath it, especially playing guitar trio with bass and drums, or even a duo. You know, you have a lot more liberty with, you know, what is the harmony for this?
1: Yeah.
0: You know, like even that opening on Come Rain, Come Shine, it's the third of the chord. I mean, you could be very, you know, or...
1: Yeah.
0: Why not a little bit more darker or something to that? How you want to flavor that? I think you have that liberty to do that.
1: Yeah,
0: playing being the only chordal instrument.
1: Totally.
0: So I love the way the choices that those folks make.
1: Amazing.
0: Yeah.
1: Do you ever oh my God, I want to play like not jazz. Like not that you don't want to play jazz, but do you ever had an affair with another style, or really got into finger picking?
0: Yeah,
1: I wish. Because I read that you did start with rock music.
0: Yeah, I did. I was a metal head.
1: Really?
0: And I loved shred. I still do. I mean, with the Nat Cohen, I kind of have to do the flamethrower thing.
1: Really?
0: Like we do the just rock out. If anyone's interested, listen to a Nat Cohen, Thrills and Trills.
1: Yeah.
0: That's, you know, so I feel, I love that.
1: Mm-hmm. But you like the swing.
0: Well, I think what you're saying about the tone. I mean, if I'm going to do a gig with a lot of effects, I think you have to really practice with that sound. So I'm a little lazy. I'm like, I got to get my pedal board out and wired up and all this junk. And so I think just playing an electric guitar. I don't play an acoustic guitar, but it's a more exposed thing, kind of like we're talking about singing. Like there's nothing to hide behind other than my hands on the guitar and how the amp is sounding.
1: Yeah.
0: So even though I love great blues playing and stuff, it's like a kind of a setup with my guitar that I have to do. I'm too lazy.
1: I'm the same. That's why I never had a pedal. I mean, I have them, but I never set them up.
0: Yeah. I love it though, you know, but if I'm going to play with a Nat or something, a week or so before, I'll set up all my pedals and just make sure I have the touch is different.
1: No, you totally have
0: more sustain
1: it.
0: And you're going to just, and also with the blues stuff, the vibrato, the stuff with your left hand, it's more left hand music, you know?
1: Should we play blues?
0: What's a blues that you like to play?
1: Should we do the one I did with Pete, Fried Pies? Do you know it?
0: Boo-doo-ba-doo-boo in F?
1: Yeah.
0: That's been a while. But
1: we can do another thing. Yeah, I can play that.
0: Boo-doo-doo-doo.
1: Yeah.
0: Yeah.
1: You got it.
0: Boo-doo-doo-doo.
1: And then, look, A flat.
0: Yeah.
1: Boo-doo-dee, D flat, D, B, B.
0: Boo-doo-boo-boo.
1: You you can do it. You can.
0: And then it's just a

0: blues, but do you, and then you go,
1: yeah, we can have a little pedal on this F, okay. And then once
0: and we're
1: go
0: in an F blues.
1: Right. Oh, yeah.
0: Okay, all right, let's try it.
1: We got it. One. It's just so fun to play. One, two. We know what to do.

0: pretty chord at the end.
1: I didn't think about it.
0: Yeah, I like it. Oh, I love that. That's one of my favorite sus chords ever.
1: Right? My favorite chord is sus.
0: Yeah?
1: I want to play more.
0: Oh, what's your favorite? Oh, like I now we can. Oh, yeah, I love it. What's your favorite minor seven voicing?
1: Great question.
0: Oh, I love this.
1: Like maybe a simple one like this.
0: Oh, I like that one. Yeah, well, that's kind
1: or,
0: of that
1: or sus- fancier one.
0: Woo!
1: Yeah. Love yeah, like it. I like five that. Over the chord.
0: Yeah, so I love that. Oh, yeah. Ooh, pretty. See, I'm going to watch this video. I'm taking all your...
1: What are you going to do? What's your favorite?
0: I like this one. For C minor 7. It's like an E flat major 7, 9 over C. That's my Jones nice. Right there.
1: Love.
0: Yes.
1: Okay.
0: You know what? I'll give you one more. This is my A minor 7. I learned this from my teacher, Brett Wilmot, at Berkeley. So simple.
1: Wow.
0: And maybe like Gene Burton Sheeny would play that. He used the open. Yeah. Oh, no, one more.
1: One more.
0: No.
1: One more.
0: For an E flat major chord. That was Gene Burton Sheeny. I have to tell.
1: I'm just saying, this show will. That's amazing. I'm going to.
0: The show's going to be over.
1: The show is going to stop itself in less than a minute. So first of all, thank you so much for coming.
0: Thank you.
1: So cool and amazing.
0: No, and you're so cool and amazing.
1: Thank you. I'm so happy we met. Let's hang out and play outside of the show.
0: Let's do it.
1: And also, where can people see you play next?
0: I'll be at, check my webpage, because I have something with Jared Bergonzi coming up
1: in
0: a couple weeks in Connecticut. They could get there.
1: Ah, I sometimes live in Connecticut because my wife lives there too.
0: Oh, okay. Yeah. Cool.
1: Yeah. Wait, we're in Connecticut. you don't know. Okay,
0: I'll
1: check your website. Yeah. But also, when are you playing like a chill gig at like Cellar Dog?
0: I'll be at the Cellar Dog next month, and I'll be at Birdland Guitar Night in July.
1: Okay, I'm going to come to one of these for sure, if not both, because I like to come and like jam or something.
0: Yeah, come and sit in with us with Frank. I always wear a suit when I play with him.
1: Yeah.
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This is Brooklyn Bandstand. I'm your host, DJ Shrem, and I'm coming at you with some amazing live music that's going to be happening this week. October, exciting, but it's kind of on the sleepier side for events, concerts, and shows. But September, the fall is ready. The fall is ready for lots of exciting music and concerts to go to. I'm going to start off really strong. This is Victory Land, I Got God. He is playing this very night, tonight, at TVI in Ridgewood, along with Threshold and Houndsteeth. I've been wanting to see Victory Land for a really long time, but I get really, like, delayed in purchasing tickets. So if an event is ever popular, I never really go because I miss my opportunity to buy a ticket. But my wonderful roommate, Jill, who works for Ground Control, which is a touring agency, got me a ticket. So I'm so excited to be in Ridgewood tonight listening to Victory Land along with Houndsteeth. Okay, I hope you enjoy.

That was Rodeo by Houndsteath, who's playing TVI tonight, opening for Victory Land, as well as Threshold. I hope to see you there. It's going to be an amazing show. Also happening tonight, if you want to head all the way down to Rockaway, they're having a free show with Tracy Nelson, Torture, and Desert Spiders, and Net Loss. So here is Hercules by Tracy Nelson.

You just heard Biarritz. That's by Netloss, who's playing tonight at Rippers in Rockaway. It's a free show. Amazing. Moving on along to tomorrow on the earlier show at Baby's All Right in Williamsburg, we got a great, great, great bill of Tall Castle, EE, and Push-Ups. Let's see. What do I want to play? I'm going to be playing 39 Clues by Tall Castle.

You just heard Doberman by Push Ups. And before that was 39 Clues by Tall Castle. And they are going to be playing tomorrow night at Baby's All Right. Following that show, there's going to be a free show, Baby Dance, Baby Dance. Mer Markham is playing along with Allison. Alice does computer music. And Bedridden, who's all great. This is The Sandcastle by Alice Does Computer Music.

That was Mer Markham. Nice try. Who's playing tomorrow night at Baby's All Right? Next up is going to be a band that I freaking love, Bruiser and Bicycle. Technically, they're like an upstate New York band, but I'm going to lump it in and say that it counts. This is Waterfight off of their amazing album, Deep Country, and they're going to be playing at Alphaville in Ridgewood tomorrow.

0: You just heard Water Fight by Bruiser and Bicycle. They are going to be playing tomorrow night at Alphaville in Ridgewood. Okay, moving on along to a very exciting festival that is happening, co-hosted by yours truly, Radio Free Brooklyn. Tea Fest is happening here at the 199 Cook Street, which is where I'm broadcasting from. Right now, we've got a great bill. Kristen Ingrid, Bad Therapist, Flag Day, Siggy Bop, and Summer Bling. Flag Day is awesome. Good Friends of Freaking Mine. They just came out with a new album today. I'm going to be playing Deselby by Flag Day off their brand new album, Flags of the World.
1: Deselby takes his shoes to the gym for his men's league basketball. Lays them up with a pump. He doesn't want any trouble with the refs today. He feels the eyes of them all. He got these shoes in the Foot Locker, next to the Dairy Queen, next to the CVS, at the Newport Mall.

You just heard Dezelby by Flag Day, who is playing tomorrow at the Tea Fest, which is very exciting. 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Wow, that's all I got for the Saturday shows. It was four bills, but they went by pretty quickly. I hope you found something in there that you maybe liked and maybe would like to go to tomorrow. Sunday at Transpico's in Ridgewood. Great venue. Great bill with Ella Kennedy, Nora Bayer, and Slow Girl. This is Trying by Ella Kennedy.

How pretty. You just heard Trying by Ella Kennedy. Next up is going to be Unchained by Nora Beyer. Sorry, pulling it up. Okay, Unchained. Enjoy.

That was some of the folks playing at the Transpico show on Sunday night. That was Unchained by Nora Bayer. Okay, the last bill that I have for you guys before I say goodbye and head out is happening at Alphaville. So on the upcoming Thursday, 9/11, Ditch, Drawl, and God's Country, fittingly pessimistic names, are going to be playing this Thursday at Alphaville. This is Silent Movie Acting by Ditch.

Well, that finishes up. I want to say thank you so much for tuning into Brooklyn Bandstand. I'm your host, TJ Shrem. You can find me on Instagram, BK Bandstand. 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Woohoo! All right, I've got 20 seconds left. I'm going to play the 20 seconds of Not Likely by Lana Markell. Just came out with a new song. It's awesome. Bye-bye. Thanks for listening.

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1: What do you know about a protest movement anyway?
2: 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Yes, boy.
0: Political speeches.
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0: Sports.
4: You fought well yesterday. Go winning. 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
6: My dear, I don't give a damn.
0: And comedy.
7: I've never broke a book, you know. I haven't tore it all.
8: Well, look at your hands. They're absolutely filthy. We'll end up with dirty books that way.
7: I don't read dirty books.
8: I should hope you don't read dirty books. 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
10: That's what you die as. I said, do that what you die as.
11: Welcome to the show. I'm Tommy James.

0: Tell me about punk rock, because I have heard, I've read all kinds of reviews.
1: Well, I'll tell you about punk rock. Punk rock is a word used by dilettantes.
0: Okay.
1: And heartless manipulators about music that takes up the energies and the bodies and the hearts and the souls and the time and the minds of young men who give what they have to it and give everything they have to it. And it's a term that's based on contempt. It's a term that's based in fashion, style, elitism, Satanism, and everything that's rotten about rock and roll.

Kung Fu International, the violins of day-to-day existence. Outside the takeaway Saturday night, a bald adolescent asked me out for a fight. He was no bigger than a two-bob fat. He was a deft exponent of the martial arts. He gave me three warnings, trod on me toes, stuck his fingers in me eyes and kicked me in the nose. A rabbit punch made me eyes explode. Me head went dead. I fell in the road. I pleaded for mercy. I wriggled on the ground. He kicked me in the balls and said something profound. Gave my face the millimeter tread. Stole me chop suey and left me for dead. Through rivers of blood on fractured bones, I crawled half a mile to the public telephone. I pulled a corpse out the call box, held back the bell, and with a broken index finger, I proceeded to dial. I couldn't get an ambulance, the phone was screwed. The receiver fell in half, it had been kung-fued. A black belt karate cop opened up the door, demanding information about the stiff on the floor. He looked like an extra from Yang Shang Po. He said, "What's all this?" Then I saw, He wore a bamboo mask. He was Jen Don Zen. He finished his devotions and he beat me up again. Thanks to that embryonic Bruce Lee, I'm a shadow of the person that I used to be. I can't go back to Salford. The cops have got me marked. Enter the dragon. Exit Johnny Clark.

Oblivion assumes a new dawn over the top. 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That's not a track, Tommy. That's a conversation. You're pulling voices from completely different worlds. A Chinese rapper, Nina Simone, Jim Morrison, and letting them talk to each other across time and genre. And the contrast.

0: want to say hello. I don't speak very much lately. Guess, you know, just like everybody, I've had a lot going on. Sorry, excuse me, just let me... Where's that damn thing? Okay. Hello?
1: Is this about time to call?
0: No. No, it's fine.
1: I'd like to make a request, please. It's my wife's anniversary.
0: Yeah, we can do that. What are you thinking?
1: Well, she's a big fan of yours.
0: Okay.
1: And she likes it when you play the oldies. Aww.
0: All right. So...
1: I'd like you to choose something for her.
0: Yeah, absolutely. Could you tell me her name?
1: It's Rose.
0: Okay. How's this sound?
2: 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With Tommy James.

0: is.
1: Don't switch the dials. I said, do not switch the dials.

0: listen, man. Listen, man. I don't know how many of you people believe in astrology. Yeah, that's right. That's right, baby. I am a Sagittarius. The most philosophical of all the signs. But anyway, I don't believe in it. I think it's a bunch of bullshit myself. But I'll tell you this, man. I'll tell you this. I don't know what's gonna happen, man. But I wanna have my kicks before the whole shit house goes up in flames.
1: All right, all right, all right, all right.
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6: I've had an awful lot of requests recently asking what happened to all those old songs. 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

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I think currently high in the charts and deservedly so. A wonderful tune written by a great tunesmith, great locksmith, and a great blacksmith. Thank you for that line. It's a simple little melody which I think brings back memories to many of us, especially those of us who are here and remember the occasion.

0: Thank you. Thank you for staying with me on this beautiful New York Friday evening. Whoever you're with, whatever you're doing, wherever you're going, have a great time. Look after each other. And I will see you next week, God willing. Coming right up, potluck dinner and a great lineup of shows. This is Radio Free Brooklyn. Tommy James, the weekend starts here.
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Happy Friday and welcome to our weekly potluck dinner here at Radio Free Brooklyn, our independent radio. My name is Margarita and tonight I'll be your host. This potluck dinner will be an entire ride through some of the best spaghetti western film scores. We kick off with the master of them all, Ennio Morricone, and the man with an harmonica. Enjoy it.

A quick pause here. I would love to introduce you to these initial five songs, all belonging to some of the most iconic spaghetti western movies. We started with The Man with the Harmonica from Ennio Morricone. You can find this song in the movie Once Upon a Time in the West, released in 1968 and directed by Sergio Leone. After Once Upon a Time in the West, the music score for The Grand Duel, directed in 72 by Giancarlo Santi, who had previously worked as Sergio Leone's assistant director on Once Upon a Time in the West. This track, composed by Louis Bacalov, gained renewed fame when Quentin Tarantino used it in Kill Bill Volume 1. We then had three tracks again from the master of the spaghetti western soundtracks, Ennio Morricone. First from Il Mercenario, or A Professional Gun in English. This movie was directed in 68 by Sergio Corbucci. Our fourth track, A Fistful of Dollars, is from the movie with the same name, directed again by Sergio Leone in 64 and starring Clint Eastwood in his first leading role. And talking about Clint Eastwood, 2 years later in 66, is back to collaborating with Sergio Leone on The Good, the Bad, and the Ugly, an epic spaghetti western movie. This last one was the track with the same name. Now let's move forward in this potluck dinner with Mexican Borders from the movie If You Meet Sartana, Pray for Your Death.

Five more songs, five more spaghetti western movies. The first track composed by Piero Piccioni, and forgive my Italian, was featured in the movie If You Meet Sartana, Pray for Your Death, a 1968 film directed by Gianfranco Parolini. The following track is called Ballata per Ringo, composed by Bruno Nicolai for the movie $100,000 for Ringo, directed by Alberto De Martino and released in 65. Nicolai frequently collaborated with Morricone, conducting many of his scores. We then had the score composed by Benedetto Giglia for the movie El Rojo, also known as Texas El Rojo. This movie was directed by Leopoldo Savona in 1966, and this third track is called To the West. These last two songs. First, A Stranger in Paso Bravo is the original score for the spaghetti western film with the same name, directed by Salvatore Rosso. Its soundtrack was composed by the reputable Italian film score composer Angelo Francesco Lavagnino. And then we just wrapped with Bruciatello Vivo for the movie Land Riders. This theme song was composed and conducted again by Bruno Nicolai. Now let's continue this Western potluck dinner again with the composer Louis Bacalov and his score for the movie Django.

Another batch of five songs in the Spaghetti Western potluck dinner here in our Radio Free Brooklyn. We kicked off with the track Django for the movie with the same name, directed, produced, and co-written.

written by Sergio Corbucci in 1966 and back with Louis Bacalov as the movie composer. After Django, Lucas, this is an instrumental theme song composed by brothers Gianfranco and Gian Piero Reverbi, sorry again for my broken Italian, for the 1968 spaghetti western film Django. Then we had our third song out of these five tracks. It was called Wanted Johnny Texas Sequence 1, was composed by Marcello Gigante for the western Wanted Johnny Texas, a 1967 film directed by Emino Salvi. The fourth song, The Lovely Ones, from The Lovely Ones, and these were actually not a western band. Instead, they were an influential Californian surf rock band from the 60s. However, their sonorities evoke a sprawling cinematic cowboy atmosphere. Here's the track Exodus, released in 63, part of their album Surfing South of the Border. And this last one, I Giorni dell'Ira, is the track featured in the movie with the same name, or Day of Anger, American version. This is a 67 spaghetti western film, was directed and co-written by Tonino Valeri as the soundtrack, and the soundtrack composed by Reese Ortolani. Now off we go to the last set of songs in this potluck dinner, now with Daniela Patuic for the film Black Killer, directed by Carlo Croccolo.

We are wrapping up the Spaghetti Western potluck dinner. I hope you enjoyed it. These last two tracks, first Black Killer, sequence 18 finale for the film Black Killer. And now in the background, we close this show the same way we started, with one of the greatest film composers of all time, and without a doubt, the most incredible spaghetti western film composer, Ennio Morricone. The Ecstasy of Gold is this masterpiece composed for the movie The Good, the Bad, and the Ugly, directed once again by Sergio Leone, Morricone's old schoolmate and friend. That's all for me. I hope you have an amazing long weekend. Always tuned in our radio, Free Brooklyn.

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1: Peculiar utterance of the day. 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

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You are listening to Radio Free Brooklyn. This is Lush Rimbaugh with Marin. There is no Gracie today, unfortunately, because she has a headache. So everybody pray for her. Send positive vibes. Don't explode her brain. Okay, so today our artist of the week is a friend of sorts, is Jack Sloan. My sister lived across the hall from him her freshman year in college. And you know what? I am so blessed that she did, because now I get to listen to his music. How amazing. And all of you guys get to listen to his music. So really, it's a gift to all of us. So I'm going to play three of his songs. I'm going to play Pixelate, and then I'm going to play Sonnet. And then the last one is just like half a minute, but I'm going to play third. The first two songs I'm going to play are very, very different vibes. And so the theme of the week is waiting for the bus, because when I was listening to these two songs back to back, I was like, oh, it's very different vibes, but I feel like they're both things that I would listen to while waiting for the bus.